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the Majesty and Glory Singers and a song that I thought would be appropriate to begin the program today. Because down through these 37 years, this has been my story. This has been my song through this music, sharing with you, praising my Savior all the day long. Your host is Dave Freeland, and you heard me correctly. 37 years have gone by of this program being aired, and today we begin number 38. Now, I do not intend to bore you with a lot of statistics, but I will tell you that when the program did begin, your host was 35, and now I'm 72, and God has been more than sufficient. For a Missouri listener, here's Rudy Atwood. What shall I give thee, Master?

not just a part, nor half of my heart. I will give all to thee. And now for a Kansas listener, we hear the harmony chorus of the late Phil Kerr and Phil's solo voice, the touch of his hand.

The voice of the late Phil Kerr and his Harmony Chorus for that Kansas listener, followed by the voices of Chris and Julie Cravens.

You are listening to Anniversary Time on Sounds of Joy. And now, the Chapel Men.

beautiful harmony by the Chapel Men. And that is what the Master wants to share with each life that accepts him. Beautiful harmony. Well, the songs that we will use to close out the program today are those that we used on that first program back in 1968. Same songs, same artists.

I might add that the two numbers you have heard, and one more to go, that are repeats from that first program in 1968, they have all been remastered. The quality is even better. And the medley that the Lehman Singers just sang for us, I think on the program the first time around, it was in mono. Well, today, it's in stereo, as are the White Sisters.

0: The White Sisters with the arranging done by Harold DeCue. And you have heard another milestone in this ministry called Sounds of Joy. Your host, Dave Freeland, giving praise and honor and glory to our Heavenly Father for all that He has done down through these 37 years. As we have shared sacred.
1: I'm Bryce Johnson with this Unpacking It Sports and Faith Minute. No matter how talented a team is, they are going to have a hard time winning games if there is a lack of unity in the locker room. A team with harmony, however, can achieve extraordinary success. We know this to be true in all areas of life, but unfortunately, it's rare to find. The Bible is clear that we're called to live selflessly and with humility, which leads to much more cohesion with one another. The Bible provides this strong charge: live in harmony with each other. 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Never pay back evil with more evil. Do things in such a way that everyone can see you are honorable. Do all that you can to live in peace with everyone. Today, let's look for ways to unite and pursue God's best together, living out the challenge to pursue harmony with one another. I'm Bryce Johnson, and you can unpack that. For more, go to unpackingit.com.
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2: I'm Ruth Kramer with Mission Network News. In the past 6 months, Iran has repeatedly retaliated against United States airstrikes by firing missiles at U.S. allies in the Middle East. Fadi Sharia with the MENA Leadership Center says Iran is a majority Shia Muslim nation. Many in that branch of Islam believe that a 9th century Imam, Muhammad al-Mahdi, will return at the end of the world. But unrest and war in the world is necessary for that return. Pray for God's grace on Iran's church and for opportunity to share the hope of Jesus. Then following the 25th anniversary of the 9/11 terror attacks, a terrorism hideout is now an epicenter for gospel operation. In 2011, U.S. Navy SEALs killed Osama bin Laden, al-Qaeda leader and 9/11 mastermind, at his compound in Pakistan. Jason Wolford with Mission Cry says they've sent Christian teams to pray at bin Laden's destroyed compound and give thousands of Bibles to nearby homes. Praise God that Muslims in the area have come to faith in Christ. Mission Network News, Service of One-Way Ministries. I'm Ruth Kramer.
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4: Of this view of man, I think that it is some kind of rebellion against Christianity. 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
5: Welcome again to the Voice of the Martyrs Radio. My name is Todd Nettleton, and we are on the road this week in Finland, and we are going to have a very fascinating conversation about persecution in a Western democracy. Maybe that sounds like a foreign story or a crazy story, but it is a true story, and we are here this week with Päivi Räsänen. She has been a member of parliament in Finland since 1995, so over 30 years in parliament. She's the former minister of the interior. She's also a medical doctor, a mother of five, and a grandmother of 12. Yes. Is that 12 grandkids? And she is now a convicted criminal under Finland's law dealing with war crimes and crimes against humanity. And if that sounds unbelievable, it is. But it is true. Päivi, welcome to the Voice of the Martyrs Radio.
4: Thank you so much.
5: It is such an honor to meet you. Your story is going out around the world. This has to do with some of the things you've written, some of the things you posted about homosexuality. It seems like that's sort of a line in the sand in this battle for truth in our world right now. But if we go back to when you first learned you were being criminally charged, did you think it was a joke? I mean, did you feel like someone was playing a prank on you, or what was your response?
4: Yeah, in fact, it was so unbelievable, and I thought that it was a joke when I read it from the newspaper, our main newspaper. This whole legal case, this process started over 7 years ago. I have been open about my faith, about my Christian convictions, also about marriage and gender and family, human dignity, during all my public career. And I could never believe that these views would be criminal in someday in Finland. We had in Finland that kind of situation that the Finnish Evangelical Lutheran Church, which is the main church in Finland, over 60% of Finnish people belong to that church, they decided to support Pride Parade 7 years ago, the leadership of the church, the bishops. Mm-hmm. And it was shocking. And I was so worried that if bishops take that kind of stand, they are undermining people's trust on the Bible. And then it is not only question about marriage or gender, but it is also about the way to salvation. Because if people right. can't believe in the Bible, what God speaks there, how can they believe in the atonement of Jesus, what he has done for us? And especially, I thought that also especially to these sexual and gender minorities, it is important that they can hear also the truth of the Bible. And I was praying on my knees that what should I do now? Should I resign the church, or what is it now? Because many of my friends left the mm-hmm. church. And I got a very clear vision that it is not my time now jump out of the sinking boat of church, but to speak aloud so that some who are there in danger, that they would wake up. And I took a photo from the Bible, from the book of Romans. It was there in front of me. And the Apostle Paul teaches about these issues. First chapter, verses 24 mm-hmm. to 27. And made Twitter update, Twitter message. After that, some citizen made a criminal complaint about this. And police started to investigate the case. And I read about it in our newspaper. And I thought that it can't be true that they are now suspecting me of crime.
5: And I want to emphasize,
4: yeah,
5: you posted the scripture. Like, it wasn't yeah. you saying, here's what I think. You simply posted a picture of those verses from Romans.
4: Yes.
5: And that was seen as a criminal act.
4: Yes. I made there a question that to the bishops, I targeted to the leadership of church, that how does this mm. passage of the Bible fit to your support to Pride event? Mm. To lift up something that Bible calls sin and shame to a matter of pride. This was my question there with that photo from the Bible. I thought that it must be some mistake. There is on the summertime working some summer journalist. And I phoned police and asked that what is it going on? And they said, yes, we have started to investigate.
5: We're investigating yeah. you.
4: And after that, when it came to public, because I'm public figure in Finland, then there came more and more criminal complaints. Someone had found this old booklet, male and female, he created them, that I had written already 2004. It is a church booklet. It has not been in sale. It has not been.

0: It wasn't like for everyone. It wasn't, you know, out in bookstores. It was like a Sunday school curriculum, as I understand it, basically.
1: Yes, we have a small Lutheran confessional church in Finland, and they asked me to write for their educational purposes, just for small parishes.
0: So it's a small booklet for a small audience.
1: Yes.
0: And written before the law was passed.
1: Yes, because
0: yet it's part of your criminal charges.
1: Because the law was passed just 2011.
0: Wow.
1: And this was written 2004. And I could never imagine that there would be something against that law. I have been in parliament during that time. And it never came to my mind that I have written something that would be against that,
0: that
1: law
0: would be a
1: that
0: hate
1: was
0: crime.
1: Accepted in parliament. Yes, but then, in fact, the police, I was interrogated altogether 13 hours, three times, in a small interrogation room in a police station. It was very odd situation because there was the Bible on the table and the police was asking me very biblical questions. He asked that, what is the message of the first chapter of the book of Romans? Or what is the message of these verses? How do you explain the word of sin? How do you explain the word
0: sin?
1: Wow.
0: So like a Bible study in the interrogation room.
1: In fact, there was a joke in social media that Päivi Räsänen is once again going to have a Bible study at the police station. It was a nice policeman. We had very nice hours. And I could explain all the message of the gospel to him, because he asked also that, what is the message of the book of Romans? And in fact, in my youth, it was the most important book where I found the message of gospel, where I found what Jesus has really done for me. And it was so wonderful to explain it also to that policeman. Yes, but he didn't find any crime. He wrote a big statement, altogether 11 pages, and sentence by sentence he explained and said.
0: And there was no criminal act.
1: No illegal, he said. This is legal booklet.
0: And so you're thinking, oh, great.
1: Yeah.
0: We're done.
1: Yes. But then the prosecutor general ordered the police to continue. And the prosecutor general filed up charges against me in this booklet case, in the case of that Twitter update, and also there was a radio interview, What Would Jesus Think? It was that kind of the title.
0: And was that on a secular radio outlet or
1: on it? It was secular.
0: Okay.
1: Secular radio, yes. But it was about Christianity.
0: Mm-hmm.
1: So the interviewer wanted to hear what I think. It was nice interview. He's not a believer. He's a very secular man, and the interviewer. But he said that because the Christmas is coming, he wanted to interview me and hear what I think about Jesus. But he also asked about gender issues.
0: Okay.
1: It was almost 1 hour in interview, and there was 2 minutes that the prosecutor thought that they are illegal.
0: So when the police were questioning you, were they saying, do you hate gay people? Or were they saying, did you say this? Did you really say this? Or where does it cross over into being a crime?
1: Yes, it was mainly about sin. Because I have said that it
0: is
1: sin to have same-sex relationships. They wanted to prove, and the prosecutor wanted to prove, that if I say that the sexual acts are sinful, then it means that I think that these people are inferior to other people. This was during all these 7 years. It was the main...
0: That's the issue.
1: Yes, that is the issue.
0: Wow.
1: And even though that I have said it in that booklet, and I have said it many times, and it is my deep conviction that I explained to police and in courts, that I believe, and it is my conviction, that God has created all people equal. We are all created as the image of God, and we are equal. And we are also

0: all we are sinners in front of God.
1: That's also in Romans.
0: Yes, it is. All it have is. Sinned. And I have read it many times in court, and that we are sinners, and we are not allowed to condemn anyone because we also are. And when we speak about sin, it is something between God and man. It is not we think some people are inferior to other people because of some certain sin. Mm-hmm. But I said also that if we believe in God, if we speak about God, it is God who says what is sin. It is not us
2: humans. We don't get to decide.
0: Humans, we do not decide.
1: So the policeman interviews you and he says, there's no criminal act here. The prosecutor decides, we're going to charge you anyway.
0: Yeah.
1: They take you to court. You get found innocent.
0: Yeah.
1: Then the prosecutor decides, we're still going to go.
0: Yeah.
1: They take you to the appeals court. You get found innocent again. Mm. The prosecutor won't give up. We're still going. Appeals to the Supreme Court. Yeah. And the Supreme Court earlier this year decided, oh, actually, you're guilty. So two courts have said you're innocent. The Supreme Court says you're guilty.
0: Yeah.
1: At what point do you start to feel like, is this ever going to end? Like, did you become discouraged at any point along all those stops?
0: Yes. In fact, at every step, I have thought that now this is the end.
1: Now we're done.
0: Yeah. I'm so happy that I didn't know that it takes so long time when this started. Mm-hmm. But now it continues because I have appealed to the European Court of Human Rights, and I don't know how many years it will take.
1: What is the timetable on that? Because now, like you say, you've appealed to the European Court of Human Rights for them to overrule the Supreme Court and say, no, this is not a crime. Do you have any hints of how long that will take?
0: No. The first step is that they decide, do they take this case
1: so or that, not? That's still a question.
0: Yes, it is the question.
1: Whether they'll hear
0: know.
1: The case or not.
0: And the answer may come any day. Mm. I don't know. But if they take the case, then it may take half a year, 1 year, even 7 years. Nobody knows.
1: So we started this process in 2019. Mm. We don't know when it's going to end.
0: Yes, I just hope that I'm alive. Because I'm not so young anymore.
1: Yeah, wow. We're talking this week on Voice of the Martyrs Radio with Päivi Räsänen. She is a member of parliament in Finland, and she is a convicted hate criminal also in Finland. A very interesting case. It seems like in a lot of Western countries, this issue of human sexuality and gender identity, that's where this battle is happening. That's where people are having to decide, do I stand on scriptural truth? Do I go along with society? Why do you think that's the issue so much where this is happening, and why the other side, in your case, the prosecutor, in other cases, you know, the professor or whoever, they will not compromise on that? Why is it that issue that's so dividing us?
0: Yes, it is really, it is dividing in Finland and also in other post-Christian Western countries. So we have the same kind of battle in all European countries, and as well as in for example, US.
1: Uh-huh. It's happening in America too.
0: Canada and so on. I think that because we have in Finland and in, for example, in European countries, we have long roots in Christianity in these countries. Our legislation, our culture, it has the foundation of Christian values and Christian view of man. And now we are living in that kind of breakdown of this worldview and view of man. I think that it is some kind of rebellion against Christianity. We are living in a time of this woke ideology or whatever we want to call it, feminist and LGBT ideology, that wants to create a different kind of picture and view of man that not God created, not created as male and female and so on. And now we are living in that kind of time when these Christian views of man are challenged. In fact, this booklet, this says it quite exactly. There is said that homosexual relationships challenge the Christian concept of humanity. And it is not only homosexual relationships, it is all this new ideology that is challenging. And now they are not only happy to have these new ideas, they would like to silence the Christian voice. They would like to ban these biblical ideas.
2: Right.
0: So it is some kind of totalitarian ideology, the new religion,
2: right. Yes.
0: I think. Yeah. From my point of view, and we can see, for example, Finland. If we think the rainbow and this all pride events, the church leadership is there. Most of our parties and businesses and also in many ways the ministries and so on.
1: I appreciate that you said post-Christian. As Christians, we have to understand that. We are in a post-Christian society. Yeah. We need to be ready to articulate what we believe and how and why we believe it and what the scripture says. One of the challenges of so-called hate speech laws is that they're often based on people's feelings. You know, someone felt offended, so therefore you broke the law, rather than what you said was not true or based on some objective standard. And you're obviously a member of parliament. You think about laws and legal. Why is that so dangerous to base a law on somebody's feelings as opposed to some objective baseline that we can all agree on?
0: Yes, it is really, really dangerous because when we have these kind of laws that are so vague, they are so difficult to know beforehand that what is legal and what is illegal, what is the line between what is criminal and what's legal.
1: Because we don't know where the line is, we self-censor.
0: Yes.
1: We don't say anything that might even be close to the line because we don't know where the line is.
0: Yes.
1: So we're even more quiet when we really should be more bold.
0: Yes, absolutely. This is about the Christian view of man. Because if you read the Bible, in the beginning, when God created human beings, he created them male and female, and he intended the marriage between one man and one wife.
1: Are there other passages of scripture over the last 7 years that you've gone back to again and again to draw encouragement?
0: Many of Jesus' promises I have saw now that they are more concrete. For example, when Jesus promised that if you lose something, you will get 100 times more. I have got at least 100 times more because of this process. I have got so many wonderful friends all around the world, as well as you now. Here. I wouldn't have met you without this.
1: Yeah.
0: And so I have many times said to my husband, I should be thankful to the prosecutor. Because it has given so many good things to my life and also to many, many people. And I'm grateful for God. So I want to encourage people in Finland and in Europe that you should not be afraid of these little adversaries that we have here.
2: Mm-hmm.
0: And that's why I want to encourage that now it is time to speak openly about Jesus and about what Bible teaches.
2: Amen.
0: And so on.
1: We VOM Radio listeners like to pray. Mm-hmm. We've talked about the fact you filed an appeal with the European Court of Human Rights, so we can pray about that process and pray for justice there. How can we pray for you? How can we pray for your family as you continue on this road?
0: Yeah, thank you. I'm so, so grateful for prayers because I have experienced how concretely God answers these prayers. So thank you so much. And I pray that I would get victory from the European Court of Human Rights And I'm happy if you pray for that, because I think that it would be important for European Christians, for Christians in Finland, as well as for me personally. But then what is still more important, I pray and I ask also prayers that this process in European Court of Human Rights and its publicity would open up chances to testify about Jesus to so many audiences as possible, because it is the most important just in this time, and to encourage people to follow Jesus, to follow the teachings of the Bible, and to rely on them. And my family, I'm so happy and thankful that my children, my five children, grandchildren, and my dear husband, they have supported all the way. And of course, there are three more grandchildren on their way.
1: Oh, wow. Congratulations. So,
0: thank you. And of course, in big family, there are some problems,
1: some
0: also.
1: And
0: so I'm so happy if you also pray for my big family, because they are on my heart all the time.
1: All the time.
0: Yeah.
1: What has this done to your political career? Are you seen as an outsider? Are you seen as a hero?
0: Perhaps there are both views. Because this gender marriage issues, they are dividing also the Finnish society, and also politicians are. Some of them disagree with me very, very strongly. But yes, I'm happy that we had last elections 3 years ago, and I got even a little bit more votes.
1: Even after you'd been accused.
0: Even after, and I'm going to run again. Next year we have parliamentary elections. Now the situation is quite difficult. It would need a little miracle to get the seat again.
1: Well,
0: it is also a prayer request.
1: We serve a miracle-working God, so we know that He can do that. Pivi, thank you so much for your stand for truth.
0: Yeah.
1: We American Christians are watching what's happening here. We're aware, and we're praying for you. And thanks for being our guest this week on Voice of the Martyrs Radio.
0: Thank you so much.
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4: This is part two of John Bunyan's Christian classic, Pilgrim's Progress. From Greenville, South Carolina, Bob Jones University presents Miracles.

0: And as I looked in my dream, I saw Christian running on a long journey. I saw that he came to the foot of the hill Difficulty, and that he passed the ways of danger and destruction. Now when he neared the top of the hill, he lifted up his eyes, and behold, there was a very stately palace before him, the name of which was Beautiful, and it stood by the highway side.
1: The day is almost spent. If I make haste, I may reach that palace before nightfall and find lodging there. What meaneth that sound? Oh, wretched man that I am, it is the fearsome creatures I was warned against. Oh, woe is me! I shall surely lose my life. 'Twere better to turn back than to perish here.
2: Is thy strength so small? Fear not the lions, for they are chained. Keep in the midst of the path, and no hurt shall come unto thee.
1: Surely this man is placed here by the owner of the palace, and tells me right. I must stay in the center of the path.

0: through, and I have been done no harm.
1: I am named Discretion. Why am I called?
0: Oh, fair damsel, I am on a journey from the City of Destruction to Mount Zion, and desire to lodge here tonight.
1: What is thy name?
0: My name is Christian.
1: Come in, thou blessed of the Lord. This house was built by the Lord of the Hill on purpose to entertain such pilgrims in.
2: Christian was given food and drink and betook himself to rest. On the morrow, the keepers of the house took him and led him into the armory, where they showed him all manner of furniture which their Lord had provided for pilgrims, as well as the engines with which some of his servants had done wonderful things.
1: Behold Moses' rod, and this is the hammer and nail with which Jael slew Sisera. Behold the pitchers, trumpets, and lamps with which Gideon put to flight the armies of Midian.
0: A jawbone? Oh, certainly not.
1: Yes, the jawbone of an ass with which Samson did such mighty feats. And now, my friend, put on the whole armor of God, that ye may be able to stand against the wiles of the devil. This be the breastplate of righteousness, and for your feet, the preparation of the gospel of peace. Above all, taking the shield of faith, wherewith ye shall be able to quench all the fiery darts of the wicked, and take the helmet of salvation, and the sword of the Spirit, which is the word of God.
2: And then I saw in my dream that Discretion, along with Piety, Charity, and Prudence, accompanied Christian down into the Valley of Humiliation, because it was a hard way. There they gave him a loaf of bread, a bottle of wine, and a cluster of raisins, and he went his way alone. But now, in this Valley of Humiliation, poor Christian was hard put to it, for he had gone but a little way before he espied a foul fiend coming over the field to meet him. His name is Apollyon.
3: Whence come, and whither are you bound?
0: I am come from the City of Destruction, and am going to the City of Zion.
3: Then thou art one of my subjects, for all that country is mine. How is it, then, that thou hast run away from thy king? Were it one not that I hope that thou mayest do me more service, I would strike thee now at one blow to the ground.
0: I was indeed born in your dominions, but your service was hard, and your wages are death. Therefore, when I was come to age, I looked to see if I might mend myself.
3: Thou hast done in this, according to the proverb, changed a bad for a worse. But it is ordinary for those that have professed themselves his servants, after a while, to give him the slip and return again to me. Do thou so, too, and all shall be well.
0: Ah, the sweet prince that I serve is merciful and ready to forgive. Though I fall, yet will he restore me.
3: I, Apollyon, am an enemy to this prince. I hate his person, his laws, and his people. I am come out on purpose to withstand thee.
0: Apollyon, beware what you do, for I am on the king's highway, the way of holiness. Therefore, take heed to yourself.
3: I am void of fear in this matter. Prepare thyself to die. For I swear by my infernal den that thou shalt go no farther. Here will I spill thy soul. Thou hast a wound in thy head and in thy foot. Cease resisting, Christian, thou art finished. And in thy hand.
0: I am not done yet.
3: Thy sword is gone. I am sure of thee now.
0: I have it again. Rejoice not against me, O mine enemy. When I fall, I shall rise. There, have that, and that. Nay, in all these things, we are more than conquerors through him that loved us. Gone. I will here give thanks to him that hath delivered me out of the mouth of the lion, to him that did help me against Apollyon. Therefore to him let me give lasting praise, and thank and bless his holy name always.
2: Then there came to him a hand with some of the leaves of the tree of life, the which Christian took and applied to the wounds that he had received in the battle, and was healed immediately. And he addressed himself to his journey, with his sword drawn in his hand. Now at the end of this valley was another, called the Valley of the Shadow of Death, and Christian must needs go through it, because the way to the celestial city lay through the midst of it. The prophet Jeremiah had described it.
4: A wilderness, a land of deserts and pits, a land of drought and of the shadow of death, a land that no man passeth through and where no man dwelt.
2: Now here Christian was worse put to it than in his fight with Apollyon, as by the sequel you shall see.
0: Kind sir, where are you going?
5: Back! And I would have you do so too, if either life or peace is desired by you.
0: Why, what's the matter?
5: Why, I was almost in the valley of the shadow of death. That by good hap I looked before me and saw the danger before I came to it.
0: But what have you met with? What have you seen?
5: Seen? Why, the valley itself, which is as dark as pitch. Hobgoblins, satyrs, dragons, a howling as of a people under unutterable misery. Death also does always spread his wings over it. Come away!
0: I cannot. This is the only way to the desired haven.
5: It may be thy way, but I not choose it for mine. Farewell!
0: Oh, such darkness! I cannot see where to place my foot, and dare not put away my sword for fear of needing it. Oh, what shall I do? I perceive the very mouth of hell standing hard by the wayside. I am choked by the smoke thereof. Oh, my sword is of no use against these enemies. I must betake myself to another weapon. Oh, Lord, I beseech thee, deliver my soul. Listen! What? To go back may be worse than to go forward. I will walk in the strength of the Lord God. What are those sounds? Whence cometh they? From my own imagination?
6: Hope is vain. There is no hope.
0: No! I believe! I believe!
6: There is no God. No salvation.
0: Oh God, whom I love, whence cometh these blasphemies? From my own mind? I know not how to stop them.
4: Though I walk through the valley of the shadow of death, I will fear no evil, for thou art with me.
0: Oh, my soul, take hope. God is with us, even in this dark and dismal state. See, the sky lightens. He hath turned the shadow of death into morning. And now I see the dangers and can avoid them. His candle shineth on my head, and by his light I go through darkness.
2: In this light, therefore, Christian came to the end of the valley. Now I saw in my dream that at the end of the valley lay blood, bones, ashes, and mangled bodies of men, even of pilgrims that had gone this way formerly. But by this place, Christian went without danger and continued on his way.
0: Oh, world of wonders, I can say no less, that I should be preserved in that distress that I have met with here. Oh, blessed be that hand that from it hath delivered me. Dangers and darkness, devils, hell, and sin did compass me while I this vale was in. Yea, snares and pits and traps and nets did lie my path about, that worthless, silly, I might have been catched, entangled, and cast down. But since I live, let Jesus wear the crown.
2: Now as Christian went on his way, he came to a little ascent which was cast up on purpose that pilgrims might see before them. Up there, therefore, Christian went, and looking forward, he saw Faithful before him upon his journey. Then said Christian aloud,
0: "Ho there! Stay, and I will be your companion. Stay till I come up to you."
7: "I cannot. I am upon my life. The Avenger of Blood is behind me."
0: "If he cannot stop for me, then I must put on all my strength and catch up to him. And now I have almost overrun him. The last is first, and the first last. Oh!
8: Ah, good brother, take my hand. Thou hast fallen. I am glad indeed that thou hast overtaken me, that I might have thy company."
0: "Thank you for thy hand. I should have learned to beware, lest being lifted up with pride, I fall into condemnation."
8: "But now we walk as companions in so pleasant a path."
2: Then I saw in my dream that Christian and Faithful went lovingly on together and had sweet discourse of all things that had happened to them in their pilgrimage. And thus, Christian continued his journey to the Celestial City. Next week, Christian comes to Vanity Fair. Join us then for part 3 of Pilgrim's Progress.

treasury of great hymns. We bring you today the story of the deeply moving international hymn which has comforted God's people for more than a century, Be Still, My Soul. This hymn combines the work of a German authoress, a Scottish translator, and a well-known Finnish composer. Listen as Bob Jones University presents A Treasury of Great Hymns.

0: Hello, this is Charles Kelsch. As an introduction to today's hymn story, I'd like to read the scripture from which the writer took her seed thoughts. Psalm 46:10. Be still and know that I am God. And 1 Thessalonians 4:17. And so shall we ever be with the Lord. In Germany, in the latter half of the 17th century, a Christian awakening occurred known as the Pietistic Revival. These believers stressed Bible study and a deep personal relationship with Jesus Christ. This revival was accompanied by an outburst of song. Their hymns showed genuine devotion, deep Christian experience, and fidelity to the Scriptures. In this tradition, a godly German woman wrote the original hymn of comfort and consolation, Be Still, My Soul. Katharina von Schlegel, born in 1697, was associated with a Lutheran women's seminary. She contributed a number of hymn poems to a collection of spiritual songs published in 1752. Of these, only one has passed into English, Be Still, My Soul. 100 years after they were published, a young Scottish woman translated Katharina's words.
1: Be still, my soul. The Lord is on thy side. Bear patiently the cross of grief or pain. Leave to thy God to order and provide. In every change he faithful will remain. Be still, my soul. Thy best, thy heavenly friend, through thorny ways leads to a joyful end.
0: Jane Laurie Borthwick of Edinburgh, together with her sister Sarah, translated some 120 German hymns into English. Jane was a devout Christian, a member of the Free Church of Scotland, and she took an active part in various missionary projects at home and abroad. Sarah was married to the minister of the Free Church of Dunblane, the Reverend Eric Findlater. Scarcely a hymnal in England or America has appeared without some of the Borthwick or Findlater translations of German hymns, as well as several fine original compositions from the pen of Jane Laurie. The prayer hymn, Be Still My Soul, was published in 1855 as part of a series titled Hymns from the Land of Luther. It has been set to several tunes through the years. The appealing tune we use today is an arrangement of the theme of Jean Sibelius' tone poem, Finlandia.
2: Jan Sibelius is Finland's national hero, a symbol of what a small nation can achieve. Sibelius drew on the legacy of German Romantic music to create his own style. He became the spiritual voice of Finland's struggle for independence.
0: Sibelius' tune was arranged for the hymnal of the Presbyterian Church and introduced in America in the early 1930s. As the English poet William Cowper said, God does move in mysterious ways his wonders to perform. This beautiful hymn, Be Still, My Soul, spanned some 180 years before coming to full fruition as we know it today. A great German poetess hymn writer from the land of Luther, a devoted mission-minded Scottish translator, and a composer considered a national hero of Finland, all contributed in uniting this magnificent and inspiring hymn.
1: Be still, my soul. The hour is hastening on when we shall be forever with the Lord. Be still, my soul, when change and tears are past. 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

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This is Charles Kelsch inviting you to tune in next week at this same time for A Treasury of Great Hymns and reminding you to make melody in your heart to the Lord.

0: Spencer and News. I'm Mary Rose. President Trump mixes politics and golf on his trip to Ireland.
1: President Trump in Dublin meeting with Ireland's prime minister and wading into a complex and politically charged subject, a unified Ireland.
2: Well, I don't want to cause any problems, but I will tell you, I'd love to see it unified.
1: He's referring to reunification of the Republic of Ireland with the United Kingdom's Northern Ireland.
2: It's going to happen eventually.
1: But later at a U.S. Embassy event.
2: That's one of those questions where no matter what you say, no matter how well you say it, there's no good answer, right?
1: Meanwhile, protesters took to the streets to denounce Trump, weighing in on their country's politics. I'm Julie Walker.
0: Supporters of President Trump's economic agenda say America's manufacturing sector is showing signs of a powerful rebound. Correspondent Bob Agnew.
3: They point to Census Bureau figures reporting sharply higher manufacturing profits in the second quarter, along with renewed hiring and stronger pay packages. Advocates credit the Trump administration's tax and business expensing provisions, which were made retroactive and permanent under the Big Beautiful Bill. While critics dispute the broader picture, proponents say the factory revival is real. Bob Agnew reporting.
0: Several large companies are reportedly planning health benefit cutbacks in 2027. Walt Disney, Bloomberg, Starbucks, and the City of Dallas are among those expected to trim health care spending next year. Consulting firm PwC says health plans are projecting the highest medical cost expected to rise 9% in 2027. Insurer Aon predicted higher costs, with U.S. employer health care costs rising 9.5% next year. This is SRN News. Americans have a negative view of Islam.
4: A new poll from the Pew Research Center finds 51% of the general public thinks that Islam is more likely than other religions to encourage violence by its followers. 76% of Republicans believe that, as do 29% of Democrats. The survey also reveals that 42% of Americans think that Muslims have had a negative impact on the country, versus 17% who say they've had a positive impact, and 40% of respondents who say it's been neither good nor bad. Michael Harrington reporting.
0: Germany is asking the United Nations top court to dismiss Nicaragua's case accusing Berlin of aiding genocide through its support for Israel. Nicaragua argues Germany violated international law by supplying weapons to Israel during the war in Gaza. Germany rejects the claims. This is SRN News.
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9: In the book of Proverbs, we read that every wise woman builds her house, but with her own hands, the foolish one tears hers down. Ladies, let's look at some actions that build or tear down. Is your behavior with men discreet and chaste?
10: For this is the will of God, that you should abstain from sexual immorality, that no one should take advantage of and defraud his brother.
9: Or are you aggressive and flirtatious? 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
10: She extends her hands to the poor. Yes, she reaches out her hands to the needy.
9: Or are you wrapped up in your own needs? 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
9: 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Let's be builders today. With Seeking Him, I'm Nancy DeMoss Waugmuth.
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0: Achievement is the result of continual effort. There's a thin line between failure and success. Often, people throw up their hands in defeat when, with a little more effort, they would have succeeded. This is Dr. David Halcombe at Heritage Baptist College, Franklin, Indiana. Maybe you, with a little more effort, would be able to get your associate's or bachelor's degree. We refer this as our personal distant learning program, which provides you a relationship with a professor instead of a platform. Won't you call me today and let me help you finish at 317-246-8915. What seems hopeless can become glorious success. Talk to me personally. This is Dr. David Halcombe saying goodbye for now.
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and a blessed good noon or afternoon or whatever time is where you are. Glad to have you join us on a little program called Homespun Harmonies. And we'll share a little music with you today. Most of it, in fact, a good portion of it, gleaned from the library of antique, there's a fancy word of saying it. It's called legacy. Legacy tapes that have been around for a long time. Some of them recorded back in the 60s and the 70s and some later, but we do have a recording studio here at VCY America. It's a lovely facility there. It has about a 40-channel mixer. It has, we have three grand pianos. One of them is digital. We have three organs. We have about two or three keyboards and room for about 50 people in the same room. So it's a facility that we've used in the past in recording choral groups, individuals, solos. It's a facility that God provided for us, and we like to use it in honoring the Lord and promoting good talent as well. But today, I thought we'd go back in the files of yesteryear. And we, as I mentioned, I think on yesterday's program, many years ago, we did a program called Melody Corner. It was our very first venture in doing live radio. We had been operating, playing records and tapes and things of that nature when we first started in Christian radio, but didn't even have a program like Crosstalk. It was just basically carrying programming that had come to us. And then we became very courageous and decided we'd try doing a live radio program. It took us many hours to put together a 15-minute program that aired once a week. And it was kind of fun to go back and hear some of those old renderings. And I must confess, if you hear my voice, it's probably another octave higher. I don't know what, I guess, age does to you, but it lowers your voice anyway. So if you hear me sounding like McDuck, you'll have to understand that that's just the way life is. But right now, we're going to go back to another one of those Melody Corner broadcasts that survived the antique handlings of, I mean, our old tape recorders. We would borrow tape machines from people and borrowed microphones and put acoustical tile up with adhesive to make the walls sound less resonant and all kinds of wild and crazy things. Good thing it wasn't television in those days. But we're going to give you another Melody Corner here as part of our program today and hope you enjoy it.

Bonnie Plunkett is at the piano, Dester Kyle and his wife Jeanette here at my left, Vern Eliasson a little further over in the studio with the electric bass and saxophone, and we've got some more music for you tonight centered around a theme, a very different type of theme, perhaps it might be different, and yet words that are very common in our vocabulary, that of hilltop and valley, the mountaintop experience and the valley experience, something that we can think about tonight as we go into our program with this theme in mind. First of all, we have a song here that talks about heaven, what God has prepared for us, a mansion over the hilltop.

mansion over the hilltop. Say, did you ever think about eternity being likened to a hilltop? Well, eternity is that experience which we look forward to, and of course the highest thing that we can consider is a mountaintop or a hilltop, at least in our finite vocabulary. And so we think in terms of the highest thing we can think of, the mountaintop or the hilltop, and then we think of what is beyond. The Bible says that eternity is ours by putting our faith and trust in Jesus Christ. And through faith in Him, we can have that hope that goes beyond the highest point in this life. Hope in Christ, hope in His salvation, which is provided on the cross of Calvary. Right now, we'd like to invite you to listen as Dester Kyle comes to sing for us a song.

There Will Be Peace in the Valley. Dester Kyle and that song tonight, coming to you from Melody Corner here at the studios of WBON in the city of Milwaukee, Wisconsin. Peace in the Valley. Comparing tonight the mountaintop and the valley in our vocabulary, many times folks think in terms of the valley experience as being the type of thing which is dreadful to look upon. And yet, tonight the song which Dester just sang speaks of peace, the kind of peace that can be found in the valley. You know, if we just look forward to the mountaintop experience, we thought in terms of just the high elevated position at all times, we'd find ourselves in an area that was, well, just like the mountaintop, many times bleak and without the beautiful foliage that you find in the valley. But God has allowed us in our life to experience not only mountaintop experiences, but experiences in the valley as well. You see, it's in the valley where you find the beautiful lily. It's in the valley that it's peaceful. And so the comparison tonight provided for us in the illustration of nature, the hilltop, the valley, the Christian life and its ups and downs, and yet the constant peace that one can have in their heart when you put your faith and trust in Jesus Christ. Vern right now on the saxophone, the song, Higher Than the Hills, Deeper Than the Sea, God's Great Love.

God's great love, higher than the hills, deeper than the deepest sea, something that is hard to imagine within the mind of man. You know, there are a lot of things that we find hard to understand today. Recently, we read about the orbiting space twins. You consider God's great universe and how man is probing into the various aspects of it, and how, as one of the astronauts said, this was the most wonderful experience in my life. But when he got back into the spacecraft, he said, this is the saddest experience in my life. Oh, that man would put his values on things even more important, that of spiritual things. What is the most valuable thing in your life tonight? Is it things of materialism, things that have a material value, or is it upon the spiritual experience that is within your own heart? Well, you might say tonight, Vic, I don't know what you're talking about, a spiritual experience. I try to be religious, I try to be good, I try and do the things that I hear about, and I try and keep the Ten Commandments, and I don't try and offend my neighbor, I don't break the law willfully. Isn't this enough? The Bible says that the way to happiness, the way to peace, is by first of all accepting Jesus Christ, God's Son, as the payment for your sin. The Bible tells us that Christ died for our sin, that all have sinned and come short of the glory of God, and that you and I can have this wonderful treasure of eternal life and peace, one that cannot be purchased with all the money in the world, yet we can have it for the asking, by coming to our blessed Savior and asking Him to come into our heart. Jesus Christ can wash away your sins tonight if you'll just, there in the quietness by your radio, invite Him to come in. The concluding song tonight, Bonnie Plunkett sings this song, God's Great Love.

that's all the time that we have for tonight's program, Melody Corner. We're certainly glad for the opportunity of sharing these few moments with you in your home tonight. Be back with us next week at this same time. And until then, we'll continue.

Well, there you have it, from 1964. 1964. Wow, that's a long time ago. How many of you were not even living when that was recorded? But I thought we'd bring it back. As crude as our recording techniques were in those days, it was all mono, and it appeared there was some equalization done there and a little bit of crude reverberation putting in there on some of the songs, but that's just the way it is. And once in a while, we'll drag one of these old programs back, unless you write in protest, and share with you some of the homespun harmonies of the past here on WVCY. We had never done radio broadcasting live before, and this were our feeble and frightening attempts, but it was loads of fun, a lot of good fellowship. And, you know, I wished we'd had the equipment we have today, the condenser microphones and the acoustically tuned studio and all the lovely instruments we have here. Well, we're going to move along with some more sounds that some were recorded in those years, some a few years later. But here is one that I think Bonnie does this song as well, one that she wrote, a prolific songwriter, and also sat down at the piano and played them. And just a real blessing, the tender message there. This one entitled God's Spirit.

song about yielding ourselves to the Lord and letting Him work through us. And so oftentimes, God is there. How much of us does He control? Powerful song there. Bonnie wrote that song and sang it there, and that recording dates back probably about 1965, if I recall correctly. Well, let's go on further here with time is going by so quickly here today. Here is a song that I think you'll recognize. That song coming from that CD from Sweden. A beautiful song. Jesus, Name Above All Names.

we're coming to the end of the program here. Just a few moments. Always a thrill to share these sounds with you. And again, Homespun Harmonies, music that was recorded in the past, and we like to bring it forward. And again, we pray that it might be a blessing and that we give God the glory and the praise. And as we think of days ahead, we are so grateful for what God has done, what he's doing in the lives of people who come to know Jesus Christ as their personal Lord and Savior. Have you taken time to pray for our country? I trust that you will. Have a great week, and may the Lord bless you. Bless

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1: Our word for today comes from Luke chapter 9. Then he said to them all, "If anyone desires to come after me, let him deny himself and take up his cross daily and follow me." Here Jesus lays out what it means to follow him, to be a disciple. Number one, it's denial of self. It's not about us, it's about Jesus. It's about living for something greater than ourselves. Second, it means we have to die to the world. The cross was an instrument of death. We must overcome the fear of what man can do to us or say about us. And then third, it's devotion to Jesus. There is a connection between denying ourselves and proclaiming Jesus. If we deny him, if we're ashamed of being associated with him or fearful of the consequences of being aligned with him, there's consequences to that. He said he'll be ashamed of us, or as it says in Matthew, he will deny us before the Father if we deny him before men. To follow him means we are not ashamed of him and his word.
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Greetings, everybody, and welcome to Inspiration Time. And wherever you might be today, we welcome you because this is Inspiration Time Studios with the Parsons Four Quartet. And that's Bob Hahn, Ray Mitchell, Larry Griswold, and Hilton Griswold. That forms the Parsons Four. And we've got some songs to answer requests today, and we've got some guests that we're going to introduce to you in just a little bit that we know that you're going to enjoy. So listen to the first song, Is It Well With Your Soul?

asks a question that only the person can answer. Is it well? Well, Dave and LaDonna are coming for you. I want to introduce our guest to you today. And LaDonna is coming over to the marimba. Dave's going to come take my place here on the piano. This is about the cross. Jesus, keep me near the cross. That's a beautiful thought. And here's Dave and LaDonna to play for you.

0: I'm not supposed to come in right now, but you just can't beat, Hilton, those old hymns of the church.
1: That's right.
0: I mean, there's nothing wrong with the new songs of today. There's good songs out there, but when tough times come, we always go back to those things.
2: That's right. Can you harmonize with me?
0: I just want to say, can I say just one more thing?
2: Yeah.
0: I spent 2 days at the World Trade Center.
2: Yes.
0: As a chaplain, just a few days after this whole thing happened. One of the most profound things I ever saw in my life happened on that second day we were there. Tired firemen and construction workers and policemen there wouldn't leave the facility. They wouldn't leave because of their buddies buried in that thing. It was like a graveyard there. They asked us to sing. They didn't ask for some pop tune. They didn't ask for some popular song of today. They said, sing the old rugged cross.

0: I couldn't hold it long enough.
1: That's great.
0: Yes, sir. Thank you, Dave, LaDonna. That's beautiful, and we appreciate. Now, the quartet's coming back to sing and answer request again. This is one of the most requested songs that we sing. And Bob, you've got, I want you to...
2: Which song is that?
0: Just a Closer Walk with Thee. You'll find that in...
2: Okay, it's in one of the radio favorites.
0: Uh-huh.
2: One of your RF books.
0: Yeah, that's it. And Just a Closer Walk with Thee is a beautiful thought, beautiful song. And let's see if we can sing that. Let me look at it. Am I got the key right?

0: lot of mail along that line of wanting the quartet to sing Just a Closer Walk with Thee. Now, ask Dwayne Nicholson to come back and sing with us here. And a number of years ago, you were singing with the chorus, and what, on one of those old 33 and a thirds, was that one of your, among your first ones that you made this, There's a Rainbow of Love?
1: It wasn't too much longer after the first one.
0: Evidently, because I got it, and I thought I had maybe one or two before, but yes. I thought that was among the first.
1: It wasn't the first, but it was fairly close, right.
0: Yeah. And
1: sang a long time.
0: Right, and this one is a beautiful thought. There's a rainbow of love shining every day, isn't it? All along the way.
1: That's right.
2: Is that the one we're doing first?
0: Uh-huh.
1: We're doing the old rainbow, the one that we did,
3: the
1: Couriers,
3: know.
1: Right.
0: Yeah.
1: The one we know, right.
2: This is an internationally unknown group now.
1: Yes.
2: We could advertise this group, never before heard.
0: That's
1: I always want to be part of the Grizzle family.
2: Never before heard, so here we go.

0: Hey, got it.
1: Oh, how about that? Now, here's the rainbow of love that we've got a request for. And you see, and the reason, because folks that way back there, now, this song was first copyrighted by the Stamps Baxter Music Company in 1935. Okay, singing conventions, singing schools all over the country, people gathering in churches and singing and gathering under brush arbors and singing. They'd gather Sunday afternoon, sing, sing, sing. Well, this is the kind of songs that came along. And here's one that was requested. Now, I'll get a picture in a little while and show you a picture of the nephew of the man that wrote this song. Travis Bottoms wrote the song. And I was singing in a quartet on WJDX in Jackson, Mississippi in 1939 and 1940. And this man's nephew, Gerald Bottoms, was our first tenor. And that's the connection. Way
0: never
1: back
0: heard
1: there.
0: This song before, so somebody requested it who heard it somewhere else.
1: Yeah, way all down right. There. Yeah. Okay, let's see if I can do it.

Okay, now that answered the request, and I got Dwayne to sing the old There's a Rainbow of Love. That, thank you, Dwayne. That's good. Yeah, you bet. That's really, really wonderful. Quartet's coming back to sing for you a song that we have many, many requests for. This world is not my home. I'm just a passing through. We've talked about that numbers of times because the Christian that knows the Lord, this is not your home. And your inheritance is all in a different place. You became a citizen of a new world when you became a Christian. And that citizenship is in heaven. And your name is written down in the Lamb's Book of Life. And this is a beautiful song. This world is not my home.

It's time for us to say goodbye today, but we'll be back next week, same time, same station. Until then, this is Hilton Griswold saying goodbye. God bless you, everyone.

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0: John Wesley, the founder of the Methodist Church, was nothing if not a servant. He averaged 20 miles a day on horseback for 40 years. He preached 4,000 sermons, produced 400 books, and knew 10 languages. At age 83, he could still write for 15 hours a day, and in his diary, he complained that the older he got, the more tempted he was to lie in bed until 5:30 in the morning. 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

0: With SRN News, I'm Ron Taylor. The 9/11 Victims Compensation Fund reports on enormous number of people that passed away from toxins at Ground Zero, and thousands of others remain sick from the disaster.
1: The 25-year mark has now passed, but the pain and suffering continues as so many first responders, news reporters and cameramen, and Manhattan residents have respiratory illnesses and cancer relating to 9/11 toxins that they inhaled and were exposed to. The numbers are staggering. The 9/11 Victims Compensation Fund says close to 9,000 people have died and close to 60,000 have been diagnosed with cancer. Laura Winters reporting.
0: President Trump's childhood home has been sold for almost $2 million.
2: Trump's family hasn't owned the Tudor-style Queens estate in decades. His father, developer Fred Trump, built it in 1940, and Donald Trump lived there until he was 4 years old when the family moved to another home in the Jamaica Estates section of the borough. In 2025, after sitting vacant for years, Tommy Lynn bought the five-bedroom, three-bath home for $835,000, spending another $500,000 on renovations before this most recent sale, according to online real estate websites and news reports. Julie Walker, New York.
0: Houthi rebels backed by Iran have made a swift advance along Yemen's Red Sea coast, causing thousands to flee. Some residents of Aden, under Yemen's internationally recognized government, are opening their homes to the displaced. The United Nations warns the escalating fighting could lead to a humanitarian catastrophe and return to civil war. The rebels' advance also threatens a key global shipping route as they now perch at the Bab el-Mandeb Strait. Meanwhile, Iraq says the attack that closed a Saudi oil pipeline originated from its territory. You'll find more online at srnnews.com. This is SRN News. A religious freedom battle is underway in Europe.
3: A growing number of people on the continent who were baptized in the Catholic Church as children are now declaring themselves non-religious and are demanding that the church erase their baptismal records. The claim is that the records violate the European Union's data protection law, and the Court of Justice of the European Union is considering the case. Catholic officials say the EU has no authority over internal church documents. Michael Harrington reporting.
0: Former NBA star Enes Kanter-Freedom has filed a lawsuit against the WNBA's Chicago Sky over his removal from a game and subsequent ban from future games. The team barred Freedom from their arena after he was ejected from a game against the Indiana Fever last month. He was kicked out after being confronted by Sky guard Natasha Cloud over a t-shirt he was wearing, which was critical of transgenderism. The shirt read, "Women, noun, adult human female." The WNBA has been the subject of recent debates in this matter. This is SRN News. Anthropic says users in Yemen were trying to use AI to make more sophisticated missiles.
4: Anthropic says it has blocked the accounts of Claude users in a Houthi.
5: Here's some good news from James chapter 1, verse 5. If any of you lack wisdom, let him ask of God that giveth to all men.

Well, listeners, this day is about to end, and a new day is about to begin. Some of you will be leaving us now to retire, but if you're having trouble sleeping, don't count sheep. 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

0: How do you do? The woman in this story once wrote, "Self-deception is very, very heavy. Fear is very, very heavy. Worry is very, very heavy." All of life was a burden to her, weighted down as she was by invisible anchors on her soul. One day, though, she laid the burdens down and became lighthearted. This is the true story of how that happened to Eugenia Price, the first professional writer and director of this program when her heart and mind and life were unshackled. Bringing you the good news through dramatic true life stories of real people, this is Unshackled, produced in Chicago by Pacific Garden Mission. Homeless people may seem to travel light, moving from place to place with few belongings, but the truth is they carry heavy burdens like failure and despair that keep them from rising above their circumstances. And that's why Pacific Garden Mission is called the Old Lighthouse. The doors are always open, the porch light burning for street people who need refuge. The mission provides shelter, food, and clothing for 500 people or more each night, as well as medical and dental care if needed, and all without charge. But that's not all, though. Pastors and counselors share the truth that sets them free through the unconditional love that never fails. This is made possible as some who care share of their resources to help make the burden light. Now for broadcast around the earth, here's program number 2545 in the series Unshackled, the program that makes you face yourself and think.
1: I was born and grew up in Charleston, West Virginia. By the time I started school, IQ tests had become popular, and on their basis, I was allowed to skip 1.5 years of school. My mother always told me not to boast about things like that, but I did. My father was a dentist, so we moved into bigger and better homes as he prospered, and I boasted about that, too, in spite of mother's warning, and in spite of the fact that I longed for her approval.
2: Now eat your breakfast or we'll be late for Sunday school, Jeannie.
1: I wish I didn't have to go, Mother.
2: Oh, Graham would be awful disappointed, and so would I if you stayed home.
1: I know, but it is such a beautiful day.
2: Oh, God will be very glad to see you in church.
1: The best thing about church is watching you lead the choir.
2: Jeannie, the best thing about church is God. He helps us to be good and kind.
1: He hasn't done much for the Ladies' Aid Society. They sit around quilting and stick other people as much as they stick the cloth. They probably give me a good tongue-lashing, too, when I'm not there.
2: Try to be like God and not like them.
1: Growing up, I didn't have many friends because my family prided themselves on being self-sufficient. But when I was 12, I met a girl at church named Ellen, who played the piano while I played the fiddle, and we became best friends. We considered ourselves superior in every respect and began experimenting with things like using cosmetics and cigarettes, making fun of people, and skipping church.
3: A woman should always hold a cigarette up and away from her face like this.
1: Oh, Ellen, you look so sophisticated.
3: And you should never, ever, ever flick the ashes by beating on the top with your forefinger.
1: Oh, you think not?
3: No, you should ever so gently touch them with your little finger like this.
1: Oh, my boyfriend Irvin doesn't smoke. He'd look much more mature if he did.
3: He doesn't skip church either. You two will make a handsome couple.
1: Oh, he's so romantic. I hope being away at college doesn't change us. I graduated from high school in 1932, and shortly after that, my grandmother died, so that was the end of our church-going days. I went off to college, but came home at Christmas, and went for a ride with Irvin to gather pine branches in the country.
4: Jeannie? Why have you stopped going to church?
1: Because I don't believe in God anymore.
4: Jeannie, that's tragic.
1: It's infantile to believe in God. I've grown beyond that. I took a course in comparative religion that opened my eyes.
4: Well, I think a course like that would help you see the truth of Christ.
1: Well, my professor was right. He said, where do Christians get off thinking theirs is the only religion when there are so many others?
4: But Jesus is the way to God.
1: I don't believe that. If there is a God, then it's an impersonal force in the universe.
4: What are you going to do with your life?
1: I'm going to spend it having a good time and building my career.
4: What career?
1: I don't know. But it'll be mine.
4: Hey, what about your responsibility to your fellow man?
1: I didn't ask to be born. Tears filled his eyes as he drove away that day. That was the end of our relationship. I changed majors each year in college, but completed 3 years of dental school with honor grades before switching to philosophy. Writing became my god. In sonnets and poetry, I sought life's meaning, but failed to find it. My parents were always understanding and supportive. During that time, I became a radio script writer in New York and Chicago, going home to Charleston, West Virginia, each summer.
5: What are you writing now, Jeannie?
1: Oh, mostly daytime serials, Dad. Some nighttime freelance stuff.
5: You still like it?
1: It's a living.
5: Well, what happened to your idea of starting your own production studio?
1: Well, it would cost a bundle, but I could control my career that way, do bigger and better things.
5: Well, I can help you with startup money.
2: Want some iced tea, dear?
1: I think I need something stronger, Mother. It's hot out.
2: Jeannie, dear, you need to lose some weight.
1: Oh, please. I didn't believe in God or any life beyond this one. I became a recluse at age 33. I sat in the house with no reason to go out. I felt a death within me, too. A writer with nothing to say. I went home to Charleston that summer in despair. My parents tried to cheer me up, but the heavy shroud of despair remained. I had a dream one night that included Ellen, my childhood friend. The next day, I called her home, and she was there. I invited her to visit me for the weekend. Ellen, you haven't changed a bit.
6: It's amazing that you happened to call when I was here on vacation.
1: Oh.
6: It's been 18 years.
1: So you're living in New York for 6 years. And here I was visualizing you married with umpteen kids.
6: Well, tell me what you've been doing all this time.
1: I'm a radio script writer in Chicago. I write for all the big daytime serials you may have heard. I brought some recordings you can listen to later. Shows I produced in my own production office.
6: You always said you'd have your own career.
1: And I'm doing quite well, too. Oh, I have a lovely apartment on the Near North Side, close to the good restaurants and the intellectuals. They're not like the hicks around here.
6: Your parents' home is lovely.
1: Oh, yes. Dad is very successful. Would you like a cigarette?
6: I quit smoking.
1: Well, how about a drink?
6: I don't drink either, Jeannie. I don't need to anymore.
1: For the next hour, I bragged about my success, never mentioning the emptiness I felt, the boredom, the huge debts I had piled up, and the creditors I hid from. But she knew better. We stood on opposite shores of the universe, and mine was crumbling, while hers was solid and strong. She broke through my defenses with a blunt question.
6: Jeannie, you're probably the unhappiest person I've ever seen. What's really the matter?
1: Is it that obvious?
6: Yes, it is.
1: I work so hard to be the best, to impress the right people.
6: Jeannie, I was the same way until about 3 years ago. Those things are not the center of my life anymore.
1: What is the center of your life?
6: It's not a what, it's a person. His name is Jesus Christ.
1: Oh, please. What do you really believe about God?
6: I believe God came to the earth in the person of Jesus Christ to show us what he's really like and to save us from sin.
1: Sin?
6: Yes, sin.
1: Oh, there's no such thing as sin. Nothing is actually right or wrong. Thinking merely makes it so.
6: Sin is anything that separates us from God, and it's the cross that restores us to him.

0: Almost daily she wrote me in Charleston, and also in Chicago when I returned there. I learned later that she was compelled by an inner force to pursue our friendship. Then came a crisis in my life, and instead of turning to drugs or alcohol, I got on a train for New York. Once there, I checked into a hotel near the Mission residence home, owned by Ellen's church, where she worked. She came to see me right away.
1: Jeannie, I'm glad you came here. I pray for you daily.
0: I want you to know that I believe there is another life after this one.
1: You do?
0: Yes. It happened on my train ride. A friend gave me a book about a converted atheist.
1: Oh, that's wonderful.
0: Is it? I think I'm losing my mind about this God stuff.
1: Oh, Jeannie, I have to work in the dining room at lunchtime. Why don't you join us and we can talk more afterward?
0: Oh, heavens, no. I hate churches as much as I hate girdles, and I hate church people even more.
1: You're going to just stay here in the hotel room?
0: I love hotel rooms. I worked in one here in a more affluent area during the war.
1: Jeannie, there's a Bible in the drawer. Will you read the Gospels sometime?
0: After she left, I gingerly lifted the cover of the Bible, then quickly closed it. I wasn't ready. That evening, Ellen came back, and we talked some more. How I envied the peace she possessed. When she left, I found Ezekiel in the index and began reading in chapter 40. What I read so astonished me with its beauty that I sat down and wept. What a writer he was! I could hardly wait to tell her the next morning.
1: If you think Ezekiel is beautiful, read Proverbs chapter 8. Listen to verse 22 and 23. The Lord possessed me in the beginning of his way, before his works of old. I was set up from everlasting, from the beginning, or ever the earth was. When there were no depths, I was brought forth. When there were no fountains abounding with water.
0: Stop, please stop. Who's the I?
1: It's wisdom speaking. But many theologians believe it can also be Jesus Christ.
0: You're on a Jesus kick.
1: No, it's the same in the Gospel of John. Chapter 1 says, In the beginning was the Word, and the Word was with God, and the Word was God. The same was in the beginning with God. All things were made by him, and without him was not anything made that was made.
0: That's in the Bible?
1: Yes, the Gospel of John.
0: Brother, those old birds could really write.
1: Well, would you like to read the rest of Proverbs chapter 8?
0: No, I want to eat lunch. Care to join me?
1: Why don't you come and eat with me in the dining room?
0: Are you kidding? Eat with Christians? Besides, I have some friends coming up for a drink.
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0: Ellen returned that evening and we had dinner in my room. I asked her to say a blessing first. I noticed that she spoke to God as if he were there. After she left, I read the rest of Proverbs chapter 8 aloud, and verse 35 hit me especially hard. For whoso findeth me findeth life, and shall obtain favor of the Lord. Then I discovered Isaiah. Then shalt thou delight thyself in the Lord, and I will cause thee to ride upon the high places of the earth. Behold, the Lord's hand is not shortened, that it cannot save, neither his ear heavy, that it cannot hear. I flipped to Psalms 119 and found, Thy hands have made me and fashioned me. Give me understanding that I may learn thy commandments. Let my heart be sound in thy statutes, that I may not be ashamed. I fell on my knees and I tried to pray, but all I could say was, Oh God, oh God, oh God. I knew he was real, but the space between us seemed insurmountable.

0: Good morning, Jeannie. Oh, you look tired.
1: I was up all night. That Bible is haunting me. Ellen, something has happened to me.
0: Do you know what it is?
1: No. But I'd give anything if I'd never begun to believe in God. I'm coming apart at the seams. You want some coffee?
0: No, thanks. Jeannie, what do you believe about God?
1: How do I know? I just know he's alive. It's enough to make me want to shoot myself. What happens next?
0: God will win.
1: You mean I can't?
0: You can refuse to surrender to him, but that doesn't mean you win. Life will just be harder and harder now that you've come this close to him.
1: Little Molly Sunshine just come to call.
0: Jeannie, is your life so happy and so good that you won't take a chance on God having something better?
1: I could never keep the Ten Commandments. I'm too old.
0: You're only 33, and you couldn't keep them if you were 23 or 13. Righteousness is a pure gift of grace.
1: Don't use that theological jargon. I don't understand it.
0: Jeannie, turn around this minute and follow Jesus Christ.
1: I don't want to talk about Jesus Christ.
0: He's God's revelation of himself.
1: I don't buy that.
0: You mean you don't want to?
1: I'll call Mother tonight. That will force me to do something.
0: I know how much influence she has in your life. She's been your God in a way.
2: Yes, I'll accept the charge. Jeannie?
1: Mother, I think I've discovered what God is all about.
2: Have you made a decision, dear?
1: No, not yet. That's why I called, Mother. I want to live for God.
2: Oh.
1: Do you think I'm crazy?
2: Are you with Ellen, dear?
1: I'm spending a lot of time with her, but I'm staying at a hotel.
2: Well, how's your money, dear?
1: About to run out. I'm going back to Chicago tomorrow.
2: Oh, no. Stay the weekend with Ellen. Daddy will wire you the money tomorrow.
1: On Sunday, I went to church with Ellen and heard again about the grace of Jesus Christ. I listened, and I longed to belong to God. During communion, I ran out and went back to my hotel. I sat for an hour anxiously waiting for the bar to open. I tried to drown the words that I had heard in the service. Then I went to my room and ordered two more drinks. The old Jeannie Price was dying hard. I thought Ellen wouldn't notice I'd been drinking when she arrived, but she did. The service was impressive, darling. The preacher's quite intelligent. In fact, I'm quite excited about this Christian thing.
0: Are you?
1: Yes. It's just what we need back in Chicago. But you're too radical about it. You say I have to give myself up entirely to Jesus, and I think that's just too radical.
0: I didn't say that, Jeannie. Christ said it.
1: Well, it's ridiculous to say a person can't worship God and still be human. God can adapt himself more easily than I can adapt myself.
0: You don't adapt, Jeannie. Jesus Christ transforms you. Have you missed the point completely?
1: On the contrary. I can't wait to tell my friends what I've discovered about God.
0: Are you going back to Chicago and tell people that twisted spiel about God adapting to your way of life?
1: I certainly am. He should brighten things up considerably. Oh, are you leaving? Don't go, Ellen.
0: It won't work anyway but his, Jeannie. Jesus says, I'm the way, the truth, and the life. He says, no man comes to the Father but by me. He also says if we try to save our lives, we'll lose them. But if we lose them for his sake, we'll find them. We find life in Christ, Jeannie.
1: Whosoever findeth me findeth life.
0: Jeannie, you'll make a terrific Christian.
1: Oh, God, I wish I were dead.
0: It would be wonderful if you would die, Jeannie.
1: What?
0: If the old Jeannie Price would die right now, the new one could be born.
1: I guess you're right. With that simple capitulation, I was born again. And we sat there knowing for certain that Jesus Christ came out of the tomb because his presence was all around us. At that point, I wanted to kiss his feet with the nail prints in them. Rivers of water ran down my face as I experienced his presence within me. That was October 2nd, 1949. I went back to Chicago promising Ellen I would tell someone about my new life, but I wondered what my friends would say.
3: No, you did what?
1: I've fallen in love with Jesus Christ.
3: Oh, I can hardly believe this, Jeannie.
1: Oh, he's so wonderful. Read the gospel sometime and see. Talk about great writing.
3: Oh, it won't last.
1: Just watch me. According to the Bible, I'm a new creature. I won't be doing the things I used to do. Mm. I've already quit smoking.
3: I see. And no more beer commercials, huh?
1: I just turned down a TV show. I don't want to write murder stories for children to watch.
3: That's pretty gutsy. How will you live?
1: I don't know. But every time I give up something for Christ, I love him more. The Bible tells me to seek first the kingdom of God and His righteousness, and all these things will be added. Jesus Christ had saved an immature, spoiled brat whose faith needed testing in some trials, and trials came. I stopped drinking and smoking and had given up my career because it was not his highest. Then Ellen moved to Chicago and became my mentor, and I, who'd always been high and mighty, rented a basement apartment for us that was dreadful.
0: Whew, it's awfully dark down here, isn't it?
1: Well, we can whitewash the walls.
0: You won't mind if we cover up the big rooster and the candelabra painted on the walls?
4: Oh, heavens no. Decorate to your heart's content.
1: There is a window, but it doesn't open.
4: For your protection.
1: Oh.
0: And this door, where does it lead?
4: To the patio, my dear.
1: Oh, I hope we can open it to get some air.
0: I suppose we can paint the ceiling pipes, too.
4: Isn't it wonderful? They all run in the same symmetrical direction. Enjoy your home, girls. You'll find nothing comparable in Chicago.
1: Nothing comparable is right. You signed a year's lease?
5: I thought God wanted me to learn humility. I made a mistake, didn't I?
0: No, Jeannie, His grace is sufficient.
1: Alan was so patient with me, even in the face of all my old debts.
0: This bill is past due, Jeannie.
1: Oh, yes, and here's another one I'd forgotten.
0: A liquor bill?
1: Liquor and drugs and newspapers. The store owner used to advance me cash when I needed it.
0: How much is it altogether?
1: $456.
0: We'll have to begin paying it.
1: I don't think the Lord wants me to ask my parents for money. I will depend solely on Him.
0: Wonderful! You're making real progress, Jeannie. Your parents will know you've changed and that Christ is the one changing you.
1: We studied the Bible and went to church, and I grew in faith. But Ellen's money ran low, and I had none, nor could I seem to find work. Our financial situation grew desperate until one day I had an idea.
0: You want us to be the landlady's janitor?
1: They keep quitting on her. She lost her maid, too. Between us, we can do both jobs and grow spiritually. She should give us at least half, maybe two-thirds off our rent.
0: Behold, I make all things new.
1: Who said that?
0: Jesus. Come on, let's go ask her.
4: But you're both ladies. You can't do servant's work.
1: Jesus Christ did.
0: We want to do this for you.
1: Otherwise, we can't pay the rent. Last month, I sold a coat Mother gave me. This month, we'll work for you.
4: Well, all right. If you're doing it as a favor to me and not as a servant, I'll agree. And I'll knock $30 a month off your rent.
1: Every day for 2 hours, we cleaned house, took out garbage, and dealt with rats. Then I was offered a part-time job in Christian radio. I praised God, but the landlady fired me. She said it was not fitting to be in radio and also be a janitor. September 1950 arrived, nearly a year since my salvation. I longed to write again, and one day I received a call from an agent who wanted to meet with me immediately.
6: Jeannie, have you heard of Pacific Garden Mission? Well, it's one of the oldest rescue missions in the U.S., right down on State Street.
1: I think I do remember hearing of it.
6: Well, it's been there since 1877 for the homeless. And many people go there, and many lives are changed. Anyway, they want to do a half-hour dramatic program on radio, telling stories about people who come to the mission and get saved.
1: Do they have the stories?
6: Yes. 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But they need a recognized writer-producer who is both a Christian and has experience in radio writing.
1: I would have to have professional actors, no amateurs.
6: All right, I'll talk with them about that. Are you interested?
1: Oh, yes, I am. But I need to pray about it and see what the Lord wants me to do. God answered my prayers, and I began writing in our basement dungeon. On the first Saturday in October, 1950, I directed the second broadcast of Unshackled. That very night, a thunderstorm flooded our basement, and we moved to a better apartment. God had blessed us. I had been riding Unshackled for a month when the fear came.
0: What's wrong, Jeannie?
1: What really happened to me when I was born again?
0: Do you doubt that something did happen?
1: Oh, no, that's not the point. I just want to know how I'm going to explain it every week on Unshackled. I'm scared.
0: You've written 5 conversion scenes so far, and they were wonderful.
1: But this program might go on for a long time.
0: How did God reach you?
1: Well, first I realized that life does not end here, that there is a God,
5: and that God was in Christ reconciling the world unto himself.
0: And that God himself hung on the cross in the person of Jesus. And somehow, by a mystery we can't understand, the minute we believe what Christ did for us, we are justified with the Father.
5: Now hold it. I don't like that word justified. It's too theological. Can't I just say we're given a clean slate with the Father? We're made one with him because Christ stretched himself over the gap between us and the Father.
0: Certainly.
5: Oh, Ellen, there isn't time to tell it all every week.
0: You'll just have to emphasize the trouble in each person's life. God will help you explain the conversion.
5: My problem was unbelief until I read the Bible. Then I believed God.
0: I think you should make it clear on Unshackled that believe means to commit. And we must obey him in the tiniest thing.
5: When I think of how burdened I was before I was saved, so insecure, I felt so weighed down and heavy.
0: That's why Jesus said, "Come unto me, all ye that labor and are heavy laden, and I will give you rest."
5: For my yoke is easy, and my burden is light. Ellen, think of it. All he wants us to carry is his light into the world. Light doesn't weigh anything.
0: Oh, Jeannie, I don't think you'll have any more fear about writing these stories for Unshackled.
7: Eugenia Price served as scriptwriter and director for Unshackled from 1950 to 1955. She later went on to author over 40 books, selling over 50 million copies. She died in May of 1996. At the age of 79. 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
7: This is program number 2545. 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Original music, Don Badorf. Sound, Nick Aloisio. Engineer, Ed Webb. Script by Kenitha Gabler. And I'm Bob O'Donnell.
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1: Don't you love the old songs of the faith? I like to call them musical memories. I'm Martha Garvin. You will never know how much I appreciate VCY America and the privilege they've given me to share the older gospel songs with you. You have written to me and told me that you're grateful also. My prayer is that God will continue to bless VCY America. I'm Martha Reed Garvin. I'll see you Sunday evening.
0: 8:30 Central Time.

Music Till Dawn continues throughout the night. A verse, a poem, a song, something to encourage you along the way. Alice Mortensen wrote this verse in the later years of her life. I'm getting near the summit now, close to my journey's end. And looking back, I thank thee, God, for all that thou didst send. For every stormy wind that blew across my changing way. For faith that held me in its clasp, secure both night and day. For valleys deep I had to cross, for some hard to understand, but none so rough that I could feel the pressure of thy hand. For bright plateaus of peace where I could pause and rest a while, to worship and to gain new strength, to climb another mile. For golden opportunities to share this priceless treasure of thy dear love with other hearts, that joy no scale can measure. I know not how far it is before my journey's end, but I think I hear the harps of God just around the bend. Music Till Dawn continues.

0: This is Max Lucado. Do you feel it is you against the world? Not so, my friend. Outnumbered by foes and outdone by fear, please reconsider. Surrounded by adversity? Well, perhaps, yet you are also encircled by divinity. And with God's help, you can ride these raging rapids with unbreakable courage. Immovable, determined, square-jawed and resolved like the prophet Elijah, who went and did according to the word of the Lord. Elijah affirms a positive answer to these questions. Can a person maintain faith in a world that has little? When a culture belittles belief, can a believer beget strength? Yes. With God's help, we will discover strength to ride this storm, an unbreakable courage and steadfast faith.
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2: 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At the next VCY rally on Saturday, Alex Newman will present Exposing the Globalist Agenda. 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

Musing Till Dawn throughout the night here on VCY America. The verse, a song, some thought that we feel would be a blessing to you, we try to share. My name is Vic Eliason. Always appreciate hearing from our listeners. Alice Mortensen has written many beautiful poems, especially in the later years of her life. Here's one entitled, This Tiny Cross of Pain. Though prayers for healing seemed in vain, God helped me to learn to live with pain, to use the very thing I dread for a closer walk with Him instead. And how to lend a listening ear to those who hurt and shed a tear of sympathy or press their hand worth more because I understand. Dear God, if that's the only way you'd have for me to serve from day to day, please use this tiny cross of pain for others and for heaven's gain. From the pen of Alice Mortensen, Music Till Dawn.

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Oh, the memories I cherish of the time of setting sun. Fragrant odors from our kitchen and our mother calling come. Come home, wash up, it's supper time. And we'd sit down with prayer to thank our Heavenly Father for the good things waiting there. My earthly sun is setting and 'twill thrill me through and through. When God says, come, it's supper time, I've set a place for you. Music Till Dawn continues.

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Musing Till Dawn continues throughout the night right here at this spot on your dial. And I'm so grateful that you saw fit to choose to be with us this evening. Sharing a poem tonight from Alice Mortensen. O kindle in me, thou blessed Holy Spirit, a far greater love than I have yet known. A passionate love for the lost and the dying, who without Christ will never reach home. O kindle a love for those who have wronged me, forgetting the wounds and the hurts of the past. Reaching out with compassion because Jesus suffered, that every lost soul may reach heaven at last. I'm growing older and time is now fleeting. O kindle a love and make me complete, sweeter and warmer, that I might still gather soul's precious jewels to lay at His feet. Music Till Dawn.

0: I'm Bryce Johnson with this Unpacking It Sports and Faith Minute. No matter how talented a team is, they are going to have a hard time winning games if there is a lack of unity in the locker room. A team with harmony, however, can achieve extraordinary success. We know this to be true in all areas of life, but unfortunately, it's rare to find. The Bible is clear that we're called to live selflessly and with humility, which leads to much more cohesion with one another. The Bible provides this strong charge: live in harmony with each other. Don't be too proud to enjoy the company of ordinary people, and don't think you know it all. Never pay back evil with more evil. Do things in such a way that everyone can see you are honorable. Do all that you can to live in peace with everyone. Today, let's look for ways to unite and pursue God's best together, living out the challenge to pursue harmony with one another. I'm Bryce Johnson, and you can unpack that. For more, go to unpackingit.com.
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You're listening to Music Till Dawn here on the VCY America Radio Network. My name is Vic Eliason, and we share a word or a thought at each half past of the hour, and sometimes a verse, sometimes a poem. And tonight I'd like to share one written by Helen Steiner Rice, which has, well, it's got a real message for all of us. It's entitled The Joy of Unselfish Giving. Time is not measured by the years that you live, but by the deeds that you do and the joy that you give. And each day as it comes brings a chance to each one to love to the fullest, leaving nothing undone, that would brighten the life or lighten the load of some weary traveler lost on life's road. So what does it matter how long we may live, if as long as we live, we unselfishly give? The Joy of Unselfish Giving by Helen Steiner Rice. This is Music Till Dawn.

0: I'm Ruth Kramer with Mission Network News. Iranians today are still encountering the gospel in miraculous ways. Peter Smith, a gospel worker serving the Persian-speaking world, recently heard about one Iranian man who saw a Christian satellite TV program. Later that night, Jesus appeared to the man in a dream. He woke the next morning, called the Christian program, and chose to follow Christ. 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Then, at the height of the current war between Hezbollah and Israel, half of Lebanon's public schools were turned into shelters for people displaced by the fighting. Dozens of these facilities begin classes on September 15th, some as schools only, others as hybrid shelter schools. Heart for Lebanon provides non-formal education for children in the war zone, introducing the kids to the hope of Jesus. You can help believers serve on the front lines of crisis at missionnews.org. 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I'm Ruth Kramer.
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You know, we as people have a terrible fixation on things that are seen. Our attention is often captivated moment by moment by things that move before us or things that we admire or appreciate or, yes, sometimes covet, seek to hold on to. But there is a very special dimension, things not seen. In fact, 2 Corinthians 4:18 puts it this way, "While we look not at the things which are seen, but at the things which are not seen. For the things which are seen are temporal, but the things which are not seen are eternal." Norma Helgerson writes it this way, "The things of earth will pass away, nor do they satisfy. And we cannot take them with us, no matter how we try. For they are merely temporal, corruptible at best, which have no eternal value and cannot pass the test. But may our eyes be fixed upon those things which are not seen, for we in Christ may look beyond the veil which lies between. And oh, what wealth he's given us! Nor will it pass away. The treasures there in glory, how rich we are today." Things Not Seen by Norma Helgerson. As we share together, Music Till Dawn.

0: 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Pick a profession and it's probably there in the yellow pages. Your phone book is an incredible resource. As believers, though, we know that nothing can compare to the resource in the 66 books of the Bible. 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

Thank you for joining us for this segment of Music Till Dawn. From the pen of Helen Steiner Rice, we read, God's Jewels. We watch the rich and famous bedecked in precious jewels, enjoying earthly pleasures and defying moral rules. And in our mood of discontent, we sink into despair and long for earthly riches and feel cheated of our share. But stop these idle musings. God has stored up for you treasures that are far beyond earth's jewels and riches too. For never, never discount what God has promised man if he will walk in meekness and accept God's flawless plan. For if we heed his teachings as we journey through the years, we'll find the richest jewels of all are crystallized from tears. From the pen of Helen Steiner Rice, Music Till Dawn continues.

0: I'm Bryce Johnson with this Unpacking It Sports and Faith Minute. No matter how talented a team is, they are going to have a hard time winning games if there is a lack of unity in the locker room. A team with harmony, however, can achieve extraordinary success. We know this to be true in all areas of life, but unfortunately, it's rare to find. The Bible is clear that we're called to live selflessly and with humility, which leads to much more cohesion with one another. The Bible provides this strong charge: live in harmony with each other. Don't be too proud to enjoy the company of ordinary people, and don't think you know it all. Never pay back evil with more evil. Do things in such a way that everyone can see you are honorable. Do all that you can to live in peace with everyone. Today, let's look for ways to unite and pursue God's best together, living out the challenge to pursue harmony with one another. I'm Bryce Johnson, and you can unpack that. For more, go to unpackingit.com.
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Thanks for joining us for this moment of music and inspiration here on your favorite Christian radio station. My name is Vic Eliason. It's my privilege to join you each evening with Music Till Dawn. And tonight we'd like to share an opening verse for this segment written from the pen of Helen Steiner Rice, entitled God's Love. God's love is like an island in life's ocean vast and wide, a peaceful, quiet shelter from the restless rising tide. God's love is like an anchor when the angry billows roll, a mooring in life's storms, a stronghold for the soul. God's love is like a fortress, and we seek protection there when the winds and waves of tribulation seem to drown us in despair. God's love is like a harbor where our souls can find sweet rest from the struggles and the tension of life's fast and futile quest. God's love is like a beacon burning bright with faith and prayer. And through the changing scenes of life, we can find a haven there. Music Till Dawn.

0: Back to Genesis with Dr. John Morris, author and seminar speaker with the Institute for Creation Research. Dr. Morris, are we making any progress with a creationist view of the unborn?
1: Yes, it seems we are, Chris, although there's positive and negative steps being taken. More and more people are being educated on the personhood of the unborn child and the need to protect it. Even efforts to clone humans are helping in the sense that there's much scientific evidence now for the unique personhood of the fertilized egg. Unfortunately, this doesn't always carry the day with legislatures and judges, for they often rule that such a person has no individual rights and can be aborted. We yearn for a day when even the courts go back to Genesis for their thinking.
0: Thank you, Dr. John. For more information on the foundational principles set forth in Genesis, simply visit us on the web at www.icr.org. That's www.icr.org. This is Chris O'Brien. God bless.
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and welcome to this segment of Music Till Dawn. Here's a song with its roots way back in 1851, but one I think you'll recognize. Crown him with many crowns, the Lamb upon his throne. Hark how the heavenly anthems drowns all music but its own. Awake, my soul, and sing of him who died for thee, and hail him as thy matchless king through all eternity. Crown him the Lord of heaven, enthroned in worlds above. Crown him the king to whom is given the wondrous name of love. Crown him with many crowns as thrones before him fall. Crown him, ye kings, with many crowns, for he is king of all. Music Till Dawn.

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music with a message throughout the night here on VCY America. My name is Vic Eliason, and I want to thank you for allowing me the privilege to share the road with you here. Some of you may be driving, others perhaps at work, third shift perhaps, maybe some just can't sleep. But Music Till Dawn is a ministry of VCY America Radio Network. Here's a verse. It's very short, but it's one that is a verse of assurance. 1 Peter 1:25. The word of the Lord endureth forever. May our prayer be, Lord, help us who are finite to believe in the inspired word that speaks to us of Thee. Help us place our lives in Your hands. Music Till Dawn continues.

0: Have you ever wondered how WSEB stays on the air 24 hours a day, 7 days a week, 365 days a year? 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

Vic Eliason here, and welcome to this segment of Music Till Dawn. One evening I had the privilege of sitting at the supper table with the man who wrote this song. His name was Haldur Lillinus. The words I think you'll recognize. Jesus will walk with me down through the valley. Jesus will walk with me over the plain. When in the shadow or when in the sunshine, if he goes with me, I shall not complain. Jesus will walk with me when I am tempted, giving me strength as my need may demand. When in affliction his presence is near me, I am upheld by his almighty hand. Jesus will walk with me, guarding me ever, giving me victory through storm and strife. He is my comforter, counselor, leader over the uneven journey of life. Jesus will walk with me in life's fair morning and when the shadow of evening must come. Living or dying, he will not forsake me. Jesus will walk with me all the way home. Jesus will walk with me. He will talk with me. He will walk with me in joy or in sorrow, today and tomorrow. I know he will walk with me. Music Till Dawn.

It's always a privilege to have you with us here on Music Till Dawn. And just want to say that your cards and letters are always appreciated. The mail is impossible for us to answer each and every letter, but it helps us to realize the people that this musical ministry is touching. I want to say thank you. For those who'd like to write to us, our mailing address is simply Music Till Dawn, 3434 West Kilbourne Avenue, Milwaukee, Wisconsin, 53208. And again, thank you for joining us. Hope you'll be with us again tomorrow evening on this program, Music Till Dawn.

0: Hi, I'm John Erickson Tata. In the Old Testament, the king of Aram carefully planned his attacks against God's people. But when he put his plan into action, Israel would suddenly change their tactics and evade the ambush. They had inside information. God revealed to the prophet Elijah every evil scheme of the Arameans. Having that inside information really helped the Israelites avoid enemy traps. And guess what? As you battle the world, the flesh, and the devil, you have inside information. Satan's way of working is clearly laid out in Scripture, and you have an inside pipeline to God's strategy for success right in the Word of God. And God's number one strategy? 1 Peter chapter 5 says, "Be alert and of sober mind. Your enemy, the devil, is looking for someone to devour." Oh, friend, don't let that someone the devil takes down be you. So be alert and stay in the battle.
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0: I'm Bryce Johnson with this Unpacking It Sports and Faith Minute. No matter how talented a team is, they are going to have a hard time winning games if there is a lack of unity in the locker room. A team with harmony, however, can achieve extraordinary success. We know this to be true in all areas of life, but unfortunately, it's rare to find. The Bible is clear that we're called to live selflessly and with humility, which leads to much more cohesion with one another. The Bible provides this strong charge: live in harmony with each other. Don't be too proud to enjoy the company of ordinary people, and don't think you know it all. Never pay back evil with more evil. 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Do all that you can to live in peace with everyone. Today, let's look for ways to unite and pursue God's best together, living out the challenge to pursue harmony with one another. I'm Bryce Johnson, and you can unpack that. For more, go to unpackingit.com.
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0: With SRN News, I'm Michael Harrington in Washington. President Trump is promising a major financial dividend to American adults if Republicans maintain control of Congress. Correspondent Richard Boyd has details.
1: President Trump has pledged a $5,000 payment to every adult citizen if Republicans retain both the House and Senate in the midterm elections. Speaking at the Republican National Committee's convention in Dallas, he said strong national finances would make it possible, likening the dividend to cash distributions made by successful companies to their shareholders. Mr. Trump also repeated his promise to campaign in 35 competitive states and districts. Richard Boyd reporting.
0: State-run media in Iran says an Iranian commercial vessel has been struck off an island in the Strait of Hormuz with one person killed and four wounded. Separately, the United Kingdom Maritime Trade Operations Monitor reports a vessel was struck early Sunday by a projectile while in transit of the strait. A Michigan teenager who stopped a deadly mall shooting has been sentenced not for the shooting but for carrying the gun that helped him intervene in the first place.
2: 19-year-old Martinez Long received 2 years probation after using a pistol to stop a gunman who had already killed one person. The judge recognized Long's self-defense and defense of others, but said he violated Michigan's under-21 concealed carry restriction. If Long completes therapy and safety classes, the charge may be expunged. Ron Taylor reporting.
0: Houthi rebels backed by Iran have made a swift advance along Yemen's Red Sea coast, causing thousands to flee. The UN warns the escalating fighting could lead to a humanitarian catastrophe and return to civil war in the country. The rebels' advance also threatens a key global shipping route as they perch on the Bab el-Mandeb Strait. This is SRN News. Former NBA star Enes Kanter-Freedom has filed a lawsuit against the WNBA Chicago Sky over his removal from a game and subsequent ban from future games. The team barred Freedom from their arena after he was ejected from a game against the Indiana Fever last month. He was kicked out after being confronted by Sky guard Natasha Cloud over a T-shirt he was wearing, which was critical of transgenderism. The shirt read, quote, woman, noun, adult human female. WNBA has been the subject of recent debates over whether men living as women will be allowed to play. It isn't official yet, but political analysts say California Governor Gavin Newsom is running for president. There were Gavin 2028 buttons on sale outside events he held this month in South Carolina. But analysts say the Democrat has a major problem. His home state of California is a symbol of modern-day liberal extremism that people all across the political spectrum have come to despise. This is SRN News.
3: Today's good news verse is a verse of hope and comfort found in Isaiah 40, verse 31. But they that wait upon the Lord shall renew their strength. They shall mount up with wings as eagles.
4: In today's world of selfishness and liberalism, we are constantly hearing arguments about the right to kill an unborn child or the right to die. 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
1: In our busy world, family time is frequently neglected. It is vital that we give attention to our families while we can. And it is especially important to give attention to what God says in His Word about our homes. For the next few moments, let's join Scott Pauling as we open the Scriptures and find God's message for your family.
2: Several years ago, my wife and I had the privilege of teaching a married couple's Sunday school class every Lord's Day. And what a great time we had with those couples over a period of, I don't know, 2 or 3 years, I guess. And at one juncture in our time together, we decided that every Sunday we were going to highlight or spotlight a different Bible couple. And so I challenged our class. And I said, let's try to discover as many couples, married couples, given in the Scriptures we possibly can, and something we can learn from each of them. Well, that was fascinating. Because there are many that stand out, of course, Adam and Eve and Abraham and Sarah, but there are some that are lesser-known couples of the Bible, and yet what a profound impact they had, or an illustration of some truth. For example, in the Old Testament, you have Hosea and Gomer, and what a picture of divine love, of forgiveness and restoration. And so that's just an example, but Scripture's full of them. And some positive examples, some negative examples, but all of them given to us for some reason. Well, in that study, Tammy and I identified one couple that really became our favorite couple, and a couple we enjoyed reading about, studying about, talking about, and sharing with others. And I'd like to introduce you today to our favorite couple. Could I do that? I've had a lot of great couples in my lifetime who've impacted us, people who have deeply, deeply encouraged us and instructed us, and folks that we've admired, friends we've enjoyed introducing to others. But I can't think of a couple I'd rather introduce you to today than this couple. We are first introduced to them in the book of Acts, in Acts chapter number 18, and here's their story. After these things, Paul departed from Athens and came to Corinth and found a certain Jew named Aquila, born in Pontus, lately come from Italy with his wife Priscilla, because that Claudius had commanded all Jews to depart from Rome and came unto them. And because he was of the same craft, he abode with them and wrought, for by their occupation they were tent makers. So here we have their names. This is the first mention of this couple in the Bible. The husband's name is Aquila, and his wife's name is Priscilla. I think they are one of the most neglected couples of the New Testament, and I say that because we find them repeatedly throughout the New Testament. We're introduced to them here in Acts chapter 18, but they show up in Romans chapter 16, verse 3. They show up in 1 Corinthians 16, 19. They show up in 2 Timothy chapter 4, verse 19, at the end of Paul's ministry. This is one of our favorite couples because this is a couple, I believe, that is a testimony of real faithfulness to one another, faithfulness to God, and faithfulness to the work of God. Could I point out what town they lived in? They lived in Corinth. Do you remember anything about Corinth? Corinth, of course, was known as a carnal place. It was known as a city full of debauchery and wickedness, immorality. And this is striking to me. When we're introduced to this couple in Acts chapter 18, they're not only of the same craft, they're tent makers, but they're also of the same faith. Because when you read on in Acts chapter 18, you discover that Aquila and Priscilla were true believers. So don't miss the most obvious thing. It is possible to have a Christian home in a wicked place. They had a Christian home in Corinth. And I don't know where you're living today, but I do know the generation we're living in, trying to raise kids in, and someone says, it's impossible, it's so wicked. Oh, no, my friend. In the most wicked places, it is possible to be a Christian, to follow Christ, and to have a truly Christian home. I would also point out that Aquila and Priscilla were one of the keys in the early church. You're going to find in our study of this couple that they were a tremendous support. They were co-laborers. They were helpers. These were not pastoral people. This was not an apostle. This was not someone even known as a deacon that we know of in the church. And yet, without couples like Aquila and Priscilla, Paul could never have accomplished what he accomplished in so many of these places. I am convinced and convicted that strong churches are made up of strong families. And if our churches are going to stay strong and the work of God is going to go forward in difficult days, we have to work on our homes. We have to say, you know, I may not be the pastor, but I can help the pastor. And I may not be the most visible person, but I can do something for the Lord and for His glory. Aquila and Priscilla are not famous, but they made a difference. I believe they're famous in heaven. In fact, I'm convinced that many of the anonymous souls here on earth are going to be the ones at the judgment seat of Christ that are most greatly rewarded. We love to talk about the Apostle Paul, but behind the Apostle Paul, there was this couple known as Aquila and Priscilla that Paul's going to testify made a tremendous difference in his life and in his ministry. I want to encourage you, dear listener, that whoever you are and wherever you are today, you can make a difference right where you are. You see, Aquila and Priscilla lived in one of the most wicked cities in the Roman Empire. They lived there at a time of great difficulty as well, I might add. For example, did you notice the parenthesis in Acts 18, verse 2? How did they get to Corinth? It says that Claudius had commanded all Jews to depart from Rome. Now, we read that and go right on. We think that's just information. Oh, no. Do you know that this was a reference to the persecution of Jews going on at that particular juncture? Do you realize that Aquila and Priscilla were themselves enduring an uprooting? They'd been displaced. They'd been moved, not of their own volition, but because of circumstances. And maybe your family has been uprooted. Maybe something in your home, not geographically, but something has changed. And it's not something you would have chosen for yourself. It's certainly not something that you would have picked. And how easy it is to grumble and complain and see the worst in it. But have you seen God in it? You see, they would never have met the Apostle Paul if they had not been moved. They would never have crossed paths with the great apostle and gotten connected to what was going on in this missionary journey if it was not for the divine providence of God in these circumstances. You have to see the Lord even in your difficulty. Even when all the Jews are being kicked out of Rome, God is ruling the good and overruling the evil. The king's heart is in the hand of the Lord, and he turneth it whithersoever he will. And we know that all things work together for good to them that love God, to them who are the called according to his purpose. And so I introduce you to my favorite family, our favorite married couple, Aquila and Priscilla. I'd like you to do something before we continue our study. I'd like for you to read through Acts chapter 18. Read through Acts chapter 18, and then look up the other references to Aquila and Priscilla throughout the New Testament. Romans 16, verse 3, 1 Corinthians 16, 19, 2 Timothy 4, 19. And when we return to our study, I want to give you some very practical things that this couple did to make a difference right where they were. There are things all of us can do right where we are, things that we can apply. Isn't it interesting that of all the married couples in the Bible, this married couple is mentioned in four different New Testament books under inspiration of the Holy Spirit? It seems like this is one of God's emphasis to us, and I want us to learn all we possibly can from their example. Our Heavenly Father, I thank you for every person that you put in Scripture and every person that you put into our lives. I thank you for every truth you're seeking to teach us at this moment. And I pray now for every couple and every family listening to me, whatever their difficulty, wherever they're living, and whatever's facing them, I pray you'll help them to be strong in the Lord and the power of His might today. Help us to learn all we can, and then help us to live what we're learning. In Jesus' name, amen.
3: For more resources for your marriage and family, visit us at etj.bible and click on the Take the Next Step link, where you'll find many Bible resources that will strengthen your marriage and equip you to raise your children in the ways of the Lord. We highly recommend Scott's book, New Testament Marriage. In it, you'll discover timeless biblical principles from the husband and wife team, Aquila and Priscilla. And these principles are very applicable to your marriage today. From all of us at Enjoying the Journey, thanks for listening today. And until next time, we pray that you will enjoy the journey.

0: In our busy world, family time is frequently neglected. It is vital that we give attention to our families while we can. And it is especially important to give attention to what God says in His Word about our homes. For the next few moments, let's join Scott Pauley as we open the Scriptures and find God's message for your family.
1: I think far too often we imagine that the work of God is being done by someone else in some other place, in some far-off circumstance, when in fact the work of God is to be done right where we are. It's done by ordinary people who just yield themselves to an extraordinary God. Now, that's the example we find in my favorite Bible couple. I introduced them to you last time we were together, Aquila and Priscilla. I'd like us to get a little better acquainted today, if possible. And let me show you some things that I believe God did in them and through them that He wants to do in and through us. Now, the most obvious thing that I would point out about this favorite couple of ours is that they served the Lord together. There's the operative word, together. Did you know that every time Aquila's name is mentioned, Priscilla's name is also mentioned? Did you know every time that Priscilla's name is mentioned, Aquila's name is always mentioned? They are never mentioned apart. It's like every time they thought of one, they immediately thought of the other. And I tell you, that's the way it's supposed to be. Two becoming one. Oh, the beautiful oneness that Christ can bring in a marriage. Not just a physical oneness or a geographical oneness, but a spiritual oneness. And that's evidenced by the fact that this husband and wife team that we meet in Acts chapter 18 are always together. Remember Acts 18 verse 2, he found a certain Jew named Aquila, born in Pontus, lately come from Italy, with his wife Priscilla. I love that expression, with his wife. She's with him, he's with her. Did you know, remember I said to you last time that they're mentioned in four different New Testament books. Did you know that sometimes when they're mentioned, Priscilla's name is listed first? That's been very interesting to me. Wonder why that is. There have been a lot of people who have surmised about this. Maybe she was the more outgoing one. Maybe she, in her personality, was a little more upfront than her husband. That's possible. God makes people different. But one thing I know, no matter which one is mentioned first by name, they were a team. They were always together, and they had one purpose. There was a beautiful unity. The psalmist said, "Behold, how good and how pleasant it is for brethren to dwell together in unity." There's nothing like unity in a family. Might I say the flip side of that is also true. There's nothing worse than division in a family. Do not let the devil divide. Friend, Satan's math is always division. He's always seeking to divide and to subtract. Divine math, God is always adding and multiplying. By the way, the divine math in marriage is 1 + 1 = 1. See, he figures differently than we do. One husband, one wife, connected to one Christ, makes one. They served the Lord together. A second thing that I would point out to you is that they served God right where they were. It wasn't that they had to go to some different place. Just wherever God had them in His providence, they started right where they were. The Bible says in verse 3 that because he, that's Paul, was of the same craft, he abode with them and wrought, for by their occupation, they were tent makers. They were used of God right in their location, right where they were, in Corinth, to make a difference. We pointed that out last time, in an ungodly place, a godly couple. But they were also used of God in their occupation. I think sometimes we get the idea that only someone in full-time ministry can make a difference. No, these people made tents for a living, and Paul worked alongside them. But they're going to make a tremendous impact for the kingdom's sake. So serve the Lord together, and then serve God right where you are. A third thing that I would point out to you about them is that they supported God's servant. There's a preacher here by the name of Paul who needed some support. Let me tell you, he needed some encouragement. They didn't just live with him and work with him. They were with him. In verse number 12, the Bible says that Paul was brought to the judgment seat. He got called on the carpet, so to speak, for preaching the gospel. And in verse 18, the Bible says, "And Paul after this tarried there yet a good while, and then took his leave of the brethren, and sailed thence into Syria, and with him Priscilla and Aquila." Here's a man who's going through a difficult season. He's being persecuted. He's being chased. He's being watched. And yet Priscilla and Aquila are willing to still be with him. And do you see this oneness, not only with one another, but their oneness in the things of God? They looked at things spiritually. These people were not in it for what they could get out of it. They gave themselves to the Lord, to the servants of Christ, to the work of God. One of the other references to Aquila and Priscilla in the New Testament is in Romans 16. And Paul refers to them there as his helpers in Christ Jesus. They supported, they helped in the work of the Lord. And then a fourth thing that I would point out to you about them is that they faithfully were hearing the word of God. The Bible says they lived with Paul in verse 3, and in the very next verse, it says, and he reasoned in the synagogue every Sabbath and persuaded the Jews and the Greeks. So the very next picture is of him preaching and teaching the word of God. In verse number 7, where is he? He's teaching and preaching the word of God in the synagogue. And again, in verse number 26, there's another preacher by the name of Apollos preaching and teaching in the synagogue. Guess who's there to hear him? Aquila and Priscilla heard him in the synagogue. You see, I believe this family realized the importance of the Scriptures. And if you want to have the kind of home that God wants you to have, that's not just about taking all the wrong things out of it. That's about putting the right things into it. Faithfully put your family under the preaching and teaching of God's Word. Read the Bible together as a family, but be in the place where God's preacher is preaching and teaching the truth. I'm telling you, your kids will be the blessed beneficiary of that, and so will you. And then, if I could point out one more thing from Acts 18, we learned from our favorite couple. They not only served the Lord together and started right where they were and supported the preacher and faithfully heard the word of God, but then they taught others what they had been taught.

0: The implication is here. Instead, Apollos was a man who the Bible says had been instructed in the ways of the Lord, but he only knew up to the baptism of John. There was so much about Christ and spiritual truth that they had learned from the Apostle Paul that Apollos had never heard, so they graciously, humbly, privately took him unto them and said, "Let us share with you what we have learned." Oh, I love that picture. They are relaying what they have received. Could I simply point out that when you come to the end of Acts chapter 18, this chapter we've been studying, Apollos preaches with great power, mightily convinces the Jews, lots of people get saved. I submit to you, Aquila and Priscilla had a part in that. We think it's the preacher, but very often it's the prayers behind the preachers. It's those who are encouraging God's servants. It's those who've invested in God's servants. You may never be the one to stand on a platform and give a sermon. You may never be known in some big public venue. But, oh, you can take what you are learning and you can teach it to someone else. Can I just challenge you today? Start where you are. Serve the Lord together right where you are. Support God's servant. Keep yourself under the Word of God, and then take what you're hearing and pass it on to somebody else. Look, you can't reach everybody, but you can reach someone. You can't go everywhere, but you can serve somewhere. You can't do everything, but you can do something. By God's grace, determine today to start where you are.
1: For more resources for your marriage and family, visit us at etj.bible and click on the Take the Next Step link, where you'll find many Bible resources that will strengthen your marriage and equip you to raise your children in the ways of the Lord. We highly recommend Scott's book, New Testament Marriage. In it, you'll discover timeless biblical principles from the husband and wife team, Aquila and Priscilla. And these principles are very applicable to your marriage today. From all of us at Enjoying the Journey, thanks for listening today. And until next time, we pray that you will enjoy the journey.

0: In our busy world, family time is frequently neglected. It is vital that we give attention to our families while we can. And it is especially important to give attention to what God says in His Word about our homes. For the next few moments, let's join Scott Pauling as we open the Scriptures and find God's message for your family.
1: One danger in the study of family is that though you want the best for your family, if you're not careful, you can almost become self-centered even about that. For example, you can study and pray and work on your home life only thinking about the people that live under your roof. I want you to know that God's perspective is when families are what they ought to be, then those families become conduits of His grace to others. They become channels for His truth. They become the means by which a church is helped, a community is blessed, a city is turned to Christ. And such is the example of Aquila and Priscilla. Now, we've been in Acts chapter 18, and I've given you a number of just practical things that we learned from Aquila and Priscilla's example, but I want to bring you to a couple of other scriptures today. Remember I said to you they show up in four different New Testament books. Well, we're first introduced to them in Acts 18, and there we learned that they just started right where they were, and I hope you'll start right where you are. But let me bring you to two other texts today and show you that they did what they could, and I want to challenge you to do what you can. The first scripture is Romans 16. At Romans 16, verses 3, 4, and 5, Paul writes to the church at Rome and says this, "Greet Priscilla and Aquila, my helpers in Christ Jesus." Now, two interesting things here. First, Priscilla's name comes first. Remember, we talked about that before. Perhaps she's the more prominent personality. But the important thing is not personality. The important thing is spirituality. And Aquila and Priscilla were spiritual people. They're serving God together. And notice how he identifies them as his helpers in Christ Jesus. I believe in the ministry of helps. I believe in the gift of helps. And I want you to know that though everybody cannot lead, and everybody's not going to be in charge, and everybody's not going to be a pastor or a deacon, everybody can be a helper. Would you ask God to make you a helper today? Pastor Sexton used to say to us that in a local church, everyone does one of two things. They either pastor the church or they help someone pastor the church. I like that.

0: So you're either called of God to lead and feed, or you're helping. And if you help God's servant, you're helping all those he ministers to. So Paul said, they are my helpers in Christ Jesus. And then he goes further, who have for my life laid down their own necks, unto whom not only I give thanks, but also all the churches of the Gentiles. Likewise, greet the church that is in their house. Do you see how God's work in them became God's work through them? That it didn't dead end with Aquila and Priscilla, and somebody says, well, they have a nice family. Well, they have a great home. No, no. Their family, their home, became the platform by which then they were able to minister to others. We saw a little of that in Acts 18 when they taught Apollos. You remember that, teaching others what they've been taught? But now, let me point a couple other things out to you. The first is that they involve their entire household in the work of the local church. Did you notice here that in Romans 16, verse 5, the Bible says the church met in their house? They literally allowed the church to meet in their living room. That may not seem an amazing thing to you, but in the first century, when Christians were being hunted like animals, when they were being treated like criminals, when they were viewed as some crazy sect of people, some lunatic fringe, to allow a New Testament church, followers of Jesus Christ, to meet in your home immediately would mark you. Remember, they were in a world where great persecution had come upon the church, and yet they were not afraid to be identified that way. They were not afraid to be connected to what God was doing. That same principle is repeated in another place where they're mentioned in 1 Corinthians chapter 16 and verse 19. Listen to it. The churches of Asia salute you. Aquila and Priscilla salute you much in the Lord with the church that is in their house. So it sounds to me like over quite a period of time, they allowed the local assembly to gather in their home. Now, I'm not a proponent of saying every church has to meet in a house. In this particular era in the New Testament, they could not meet openly. They had to meet privately. I thank the Lord that we have facilities and places where we can gather together and assemble freely, and we ought to thank God for that. But I would point out to you that for them to open their house to the church meant first that they had opened their heart to God. They were heart deep in the work of the local New Testament church. We don't know if they had children, but if they did have children, think of the impact that must have had on their children. My dad tells the story of his father starting a church in their house when he was just a boy, and some very funny things actually that happened. They lived in the back of the house, and the church met in the front of the house. Now, that's an interesting and a sometimes complicated scenario, but it does reveal that someone is heart deep in the work of the local church. I want to recommend that you not only connect your family to a church where you attend, but that you involve your family in the work of the New Testament church. And then something else I would point out to you from both of these scriptures. Did you notice it? In Romans 16, the Bible says they were helpers. They laid down their own necks for Paul. He gave thanks for them. All the churches, the Gentiles, gave thanks for them. And then in 1 Corinthians 16, the Bible says they were saluting people much in the Lord. You should take careful note that Aquila and Priscilla were encouragers. You know what an encourager is? You know, when you get around somebody and they just lift your spirit, they point you to God, and it's not just personality. It's not just they're cheerful. No, they're spiritual people, and so they make you think of the Lord. Oh, this is something all of us ought to pray that God will make us. This is something all of us ought to desire to become. Friend, you may not be able to do many things, but you can do this thing. You can be an encourager. Do what you can right where you are. When the Bible says they saluted people much in the Lord, salute doesn't simply mean they put their hand to their forehead. Salute means they greeted them. They spoke encouraging words. They reached out to people. See, I think this is a mark of a spiritual home, a spiritual family. They've not internalized everything. They've not circled the wagons and simply concentrated on themselves and become introspective. They're looking out to the needs all around them and seeing how they can meet them. Would you ask God to show you how your family can minister to another family, how your family can encourage someone who's discouraged, how your family can reach your neighborhood with the gospel? In fact, why don't you sit your family down and have a conversation about it? Brainstorm a little bit. Involve even the children. I get some ideas. What are some things we could do to make a difference? You see, when Aquila and Priscilla connected themselves to the work of the church, that was more than the meetings. Yes, the church met in their house. Yes, they assembled with the church. But it went beyond the meetings to the ministry. It went beyond simply an assembly once a week to each and every day seeking to do what they could right where they are. Oh, what an impact that would make on our own families, on our children, and what an impact that would make on the church and the communities where God has allowed us to live and to labor. Do you see why Aquila and Priscilla have become such a favorite of mine? I hope you're getting to know them so well that they'll become a favorite of yours. I'll remind you, you're going to meet them in heaven someday, around the throne of God, and you're going to say, I know who you are. We read all about you. Tell us more. On that day at the judgment seat, I would love for someone else to be able to say of my family that God used that family to minister to us. Would you pray today, Lord, make us like Aquila and Priscilla. Make us more the servants we ought to be in our home, with our church, and for our community. May, by God's grace, all of us just do what we can.
1: 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We highly recommend Scott's book, New Testament Marriage. In it, you'll discover timeless biblical principles from the husband and wife team, Aquila and Priscilla. And these principles are very applicable to your marriage today. From all of us at Enjoying the Journey, thanks for listening today. And until next time, we pray that you will enjoy the journey.

0: Achievement is the result of continual effort. There's a thin line between failure and success. Often, people throw up their hands in defeat when, with a little more effort, they would have succeeded. This is Dr. David Halcombe at Heritage Baptist College, Franklin, Indiana. 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We refer this as our personal distant learning program, which provides you a relationship with a professor instead of a platform. 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Talk to me personally. This is Dr. David Halcombe saying goodbye for now.
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0: This pastor was fired for refusing to lie. This is Matt Staver with Freedom's Call. Liberty Council has sued the city of Baton Rouge on behalf of bivocational pastor Luke Ash. He was unlawfully fired from the East Baton Rouge Parish Library for refusing to use male pronouns to refer to a female co-worker. The library's inclusivity policy violated his First Amendment religious rights, and the library failed to engage in the Title VII religious accommodation process. Liberty Council is seeking a permanent injunction that declares the library's unconstitutional policy violates the pastor's constitutional rights of free speech, religious exercise, equal protection, Louisiana law, and Title VII. Liberty Council is also requesting the court order the library to reinstate Pastor Ash to his prior position, restore his benefits, award back pay, damages, and cover attorney's fees and cost. Stay informed at Liberty Council's website, lc.org/Luke.
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0: It's Crazy Money Day. I'm Chuck Bentley with the Crown Money Minute. A homeless man named Ted was featured in a 2005 documentary. Filmmakers gave him $100,000, offered free financial coaching, and followed his journey with cameras. At first, life seemed to be turning around for Ted. He moved from under a bridge into a motel and then into an apartment. 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
2: In some places, interracial marriages are still a hotbed of debate. 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

0: We want to welcome you to another session of the question and answer program with our Bible teacher, Dr. J. Vernon McGee. This is a ministry of the Through the Bible Radio Network. Our first question comes to us from a listener in San Diego who writes, could you please explain how one can be absolutely sure of eternal salvation in Christ?
1: Well, may I say to you, if you're looking subjectively to your own life, and if you expect perfection from yourself, my friend, you are on a futile trail, and you are going to be frustrated because you're not going to attain to perfection unless you deceive yourself. John says that if we say we're without sin, we deceive ourselves. Some people deceive themselves. Now, as long as you're in the flesh and have the old nature, which we all have, you're going to find things wrong in your life. But thank God that our salvation does not depend on our imperfection. It depends upon the perfect redemption that Christ wrought for us on the cross when he died for our sins, rose again to make over to us his righteousness, not ours, his. And we are complete in Christ. In him dwelleth all the fullness of the Godhead bodily, and you're complete in Christ. You're not complete in yourself. Now, begin to believe what God says. He that hath the Son hath life. He that hath not the Son shall not see life. In fact, the wrath of God dwelleth in him. Now, do you believe God? Are you trusting Christ? Well, what do you have? Well, he says you have eternal life. Do you believe it? Well, you say, I might lose it. Well, then you didn't have eternal life. You can't lose what you don't have. If you have eternal life, then it's eternal life. And if you lose it next week, you didn't have the real article. If you trust Christ and believe him.
0: Our next question comes to us from a listener in Tampa, Florida. He writes, I have a different interpretation of Revelation 13. Instead of seeing the two beasts as being the Antichrist, could it be that the first beast is the Antichrist and the second beast is an imitation of the Holy Spirit pointing to the first beast?
1: I don't think that we have a difference of opinion at all. If you'll notice what is said about the second beast in Revelation 13, and I'm going to begin reading at verse 11, and I beheld another beast coming up out of the earth, and he had two horns like a lamb, and he spoke as a dragon. And in my comment, I make this statement. This wild beast is easier to identify than the first. The first beast comes out of the sea, which is symbolic of the nations and peoples of the world. The earth from which this second beast arises is symbolic of Israel. It is naturally assumed that the second beast comes from Israel. And he had two horns like a lamb suggests that he is an imitation of Christ, the Lamb of God that taketh away the sin of the world. This pseudo-lamb does not subtract sin, but adds and multiplies it. And we are told here, and I'll read again, verse 12, and he exerciseth all the power of the first beast before him, and causeth the earth and them that dwell therein to worship the first beast, whose deadly wound was healed. And he exerciseth all the authority of the first wild beast in his presence. And he maketh the earth and the dwellers therein to worship the first wild beast, whose wound of death was healed. And therefore, he does cause the world to worship the first beast. And from that position, I hold that the purpose of the second beast is to cause the world to worship the first beast. And you make a comparison between the second beast and the Holy Spirit, which, by the way, I want to say is not far-fetched at all, but I think that it's not wise to compare this second beast to the Holy Spirit any more than we should compare the first beast to Christ. We need to be very careful to say it's Antichrist, that is, one opposed to Christ. And this second beast, I'd rather not say that he represents the Holy Spirit, but I do think that you're very accurate in saying that he is to take the first beast and manifest him and cause the world to worship the first beast. And I feel that in that you're very much all right.
0: We now take up a question from a listener in Evansville, Indiana, who writes, what is the answer to interracial marriages according to God's word? Is there any scripture about two Christians getting married but different in race?
1: May I say to you that as I've examined this, I very candidly do not believe it was a loaded question. As you can well understand, this could be sent to me as a loaded question to try to draw me out. But I'm perfectly willing to deal with it. And I want to deal with it as this party has suggested. What is the answer according to God's word? Now, I wish that we could get off of this kick today about the racial aspect of marriage, because very candidly, that is not the problem today in marriage. Now, as we'll attempt to point out, it could be a problem, but the fact of the matter is, marriage is made on a different basis than that altogether. Now, what is the thing that the Word of God makes it very clear that two people should not get married? And that is not on a racial basis. It's on the basis of a believer and a non-believer. There is one thing from the very beginning all through the Word of God, and that is that God forbade His people to intermarry with unbelievers. And that is actually the reason that no Israelite was to marry outside. And the reason he was to not marry outside, because of the fact of a person being an unbeliever. Now, when they were a believer, that did not seem to be the problem at all. And you have, I think, the case of Ruth and Boaz. Boaz was an Israelite. Ruth was a Moabite. And it was specific instructions that an Israelite and a Moabite should not intermarry. That was very clearly set forth in the Word of God. A Moabite or an Ammonite shall not enter into the congregation of the Lord. And God made it very clear. And yet, Ruth becomes a believer. And when she became a believer, and she and Boaz fell in love, why, there was a marriage. And that was the basis on which it was made. And you find out that that is the thing that brought the greatest judgment upon the human family. This matter of marrying the sons of God looked upon the daughters of men. Now, I know there are those that think that the sons of God are angels, but believe me, if that had been true, then you'd have monstrosities as offspring. And then I don't think that the sons of God, if they're good angels, would do what is said here. And if they were disobedient angels, they couldn't be called sons of God. So I can't see how it can be the sons of God could be angels. I don't see any reason to work in a miracle where one's not needed at all. The sons of God with this line that was in the line of Adam, now his name is Seth. That's the godly line. But there's another line, and that's the line of Cain. And the daughters of that line were very beautiful girls. And the fact of the matter is, they were unbelievers. That Canaanic line had gone out from the presence of the Lord. Now, we find this intermarriage produced a race of tremendous people, beautiful people. But we're told that their wickedness was great in the earth, and that every imagination of the thoughts of the heart was only evil continually. And it was the marriage of, you see, believers and unbelievers, the godly line with the ungodly line. Now, that started at the very beginning. And after all, you find that Moses married a Midianite. Now, the problem there was not that she was of another race. The problem seems to have been that she certainly was not a believer. And she was certainly not in harmony with Moses had forgotten the rite of circumcision that was to be for his people. And I tell you, his wife really reacted to that. And I think she reacted as an unbeliever, not that she was of a different race. And my feeling is that the tragedy of marriage is believers and unbelievers. You see, the interesting thing about the unbeliever is that He demands a little bit more than he's willing to give. And every Christian ought to recognize that when they marry an unbeliever. And that's one thing that is in the Word of God. I think that the Scripture is very clear in this connection. You remember Paul, and he includes marriage in this. You can be sure of that. He says, "Wherefore come out from among them, and be ye separate, saith the Lord, and touch not the unclean thing, and I will receive you." The whole thing is that this was unbelievers and believers that were joined together. And joined together, I believe, in the marriage relationship, because Paul in 1 Corinthians had a great deal to say about the believer and the unbeliever joined together. And when a marriage is made, it has to be made by two people who are in agreement. In fact, it ought to be in agreement on every major issue, on their relationship to God, their relationship to each other, relationship to the family, relationship to everything. Now, when I was a pastor and I used to counsel young people, I never put them through a series of counseling, but I explained to them that marriage was made on three levels, the physical level and the psychological and mental level and the spiritual level. And you have those three levels. There should be agreement on those three levels. And very frankly, Scripture says a threefold cord's not easily broken. And if a marriage is made with all of those ties, it'll stick together. Now, first of all, let me say it, it's made on the physical level. And we've had just an overdose of this business of sex being taught today relative to marriage. You'd come to the conclusion that that's all marriage is, from some that are given by Christian psychologists and some pastors. That's only part. It's only one third, to tell the truth. It's important. I don't mean to play it down, but actually it's not made really on that level. The next level up is the mental level. And my feeling is that a man and a woman should have the same interests. They should be interested in the same things. If you want to make your marriage go, why, the wife should be interested in the business of her husband. And that is the level that I think is important, very important. And I think they ought to be on that kind of a level. Then there is the third level, the spiritual level. Now, if one is a believer and a non-believer, I never would marry them. I would talk to the unbeliever and try to get him or her to accept Christ. And if they didn't, I would not perform the marriage ceremony. And I'm confident, though, that in time that I did marry a believer and an unbeliever. I think it worked out that way. But at the time, it didn't look that way. I had one like this, a young lady who attended our church. She was a daughter of a very wealthy parent. Her father was an oil man. The young lady was very wealthy. Well, in the bank, she'd met a young man that was a bank clerk. Well, I used to be a bank clerk, and I had sympathy with that young man. And he was a good-looking young fellow. He'd fallen in love with her, and she'd fallen in love with him. And they wanted to get married. And here he is on an economic level that I happen to know is a pretty low one, and she's on a high level. And I very frankly talked to them about that. And I talked to him separately about it. I said, I happen to know from past experience myself that I found out that that would not work. That if you married a wealthy girl and you're a very poor boy, there is an economic separation there. Her interests and her background is so different from yours. And I want to say to you, both of them were beautiful people. They had everything going for them. And, oh, he agreed to accept Christ. My, he would accept it anything. He was panting like a hunting dog. My, he wanted to get married. And unfortunately, the girl did too. I told her, I said, don't you think maybe you ought to have a, shall I say, a period of getting a little better acquainted? And, oh, no, she knew her mind, she thought. Well, they got married. And it was, I suppose, less than 2 years. And she came into my study one day crying. It had fallen apart. I could not patch it up. It was too late then. I made my mistake in marrying them. I honestly should have said probably, you two are so far apart in the mental And also, he's just accepted Christ. Let's wait and see. Well, the fact of the matter is, he didn't accept Christ. He accepted her and wanted her and not Christ at all. Therefore, the marriage fell apart and they got a divorce. It was tragic. It had nothing to do with race, but it had everything to do with a believer and a non-believer. Now, there are these three levels. A Christian ought to marry a Christian. And it's tragedy generally when they don't. And these other three levels should be there. Now, that should be taken in account, especially when they're of different race. I think very much so. There are other considerations that could come in and separate them. Now, let me give you an instance of that. There's a young man that heard our ministry, and he accepted Christ. And when I used to go to a certain area, why, he was always there. He's a black young fella, and he's very attractive. And I'll say this, he's a very intelligent young man, sharp as he can be, and had charisma. I liked him very much. Well, I guess I missed 2 years going to his area and then did, and there he was, and he came down and introduced me to his wife. She was white, and I'll be very frank with you. I talked to him about it because he said he wanted to talk to me about it. They were already encountering certain problems, and he wanted to study for the ministry, and he went away to a certain school, and I have a letter from him, and the problem has come. He says, every time we go into a public meeting where he says you'd think we were in a zoo or something, everybody turns and stares at us. And he says we're encountering problem after problem. And he said, what in the world do you recommend that I do? And he says, do you think this is right? This is just. And I wrote and told him, I said, I thought it was terrible. But the point is, you're not going to change people overnight. At least. And I told him, I said, I recommend you get away from that school as quickly as you can to save your marriage. I says, that's the thing that you want to save is your marriage. I said, you're going to find out it can be torn asunder because today everything is tearing at marriage. And anything that can break up a marriage today is being used to break up marriage. Therefore, these three cords ought to be tied tight. At the very beginning. Now, if this young man had talked to me about getting married, I think I would have advised him to wait, not only to wait, but that we sit down and talk it over and find out whether the three cords were there. Now, I think they'll weather it if they really love each other. But I already detect that there is that which is slipping in, which should not slip in, which I think is wrong. But the point is that it's not the racial problem. Now, in the Word of God, it's quite evident. Not only was that true of Moses, and he had a problem by marrying an unbeliever, not marrying a Midianite. Joseph married, obviously, an Egyptian. Wasn't anybody else around for him to marry because he was separated from his family and from his people. He's down in Egypt. He married an Egyptian, and apparently it was a very worthwhile marriage. He had two fine boys that even old Jacob could bless them, you see, and they seemed to have turned out well. So the problem there was not racial. The problem was apparently no problem at all because of that. They were believers, and I would assume that his wife was a believer. And certainly in Ruth and Boaz, you have one of the finest examples that is imaginable. And I've given you these two examples today to illustrate the fact that it's not racial, it is religious. It is whether they are believers or not. And Paul had something to say about that, because in Corinth, when he preached there, sometimes a wife would get saved, sometime a husband would get saved. And what would happen to a marriage like that? Paul says this, well, there are two unbelievers married, and suppose a husband gets saved, and suppose the unbeliever says, well, I don't want to live with a Christian, and what happens? She moves out. Verse 11 of 1 Corinthians 7 says, but and if she depart, let her remain unmarried or be reconciled to her husband, and let not the husband put away his wife. But to the rest speak I, not the Lord. If any brother hath a wife that believeth not, she'd be pleased to dwell with him. Let him not put her away. If you're already married to an unbeliever, and I don't care what your background's been, if you find yourself married to an unbeliever today, you are not to leave that unbeliever just because you're a Christian. It should have to be on a different ground than that altogether. If you take the Word of God, you will find that the thing that ruins a marriage is a believer and unbeliever, because the spiritual cord is not tied. But I have discovered this, that when there is a spiritual cord, that sometimes the physical cord is torn asunder, and sometimes the mental cord is torn asunder. But if the spiritual cord is there, that marriage is going to hold. And I've seen that happen time and time again. I know couples living together today that actually the thing that holds them together, the only thing is that they both know and love and serve the Lord Jesus Christ. There's nothing else there to hold them at all, but that is there. I do know couples that there was no spiritual tie at all to begin with, but there was actually a physical tie and a mental tie. Their interests were the same, but that physical tie got untied, and it does. And the mental tie then broke very easily. Since there was no spiritual, there was nothing to hold them together, and therefore it broke loose. And that's the reason there's such an epidemic of divorces today. It's because that there's not that spiritual tie. And I don't think that we as Christians should be disturbed about that. When two unbelievers get a divorce, that does not disturb me. It does disturb me when a believer and unbeliever gets a divorce. And now to see that many Christians are getting divorces, that, my friend, is alarming today. But may I say to you, let's move the racial question out. If a man and a woman fall in love with each other, and they are both believers in the Lord Jesus Christ, and they have the same interests, they meet on the same plane, their lifestyle is the same, then I'd want to say to you that I can see no reason why they should not get married. But you better be sure that all of those cords are tied, my friend. And that doesn't make any difference about the color at all. It does make a lot of difference whether the three cords are there. And unfortunately today, interracial marriages present problems. I recognize that. I'd be very blind if I did not recognize that. So I think marriage ought to be made on the basis of love. And let's get away from all this legalism today and ritual and routines that are being given, and get down for believers today. Make sure that you're marrying a believer, if you are a believer. That's very important. And make sure you love the guy or you love the gal.
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0: Welcome to Talk Truth, the radio ministry of Gary Clark. Gary has been teaching God's Word for almost 40 years in Southwest Florida and serves as the pastor and founder of Fellowship Church of Inglewood, where we love Jesus and we love people. My name is Roger Johnson, and our hope for today is that you'll be encouraged and motivated to live your life for Jesus Christ. Here's Pastor Gary with today's message.
1: Today's message, here's what it's called. Pop it up. Say that word with me loud. Yes. One more time. Yes. If. Okay? Grasshopper, or look at that big old fellow right there. It depends on who you want to be. Do you want to be that grasshopper? Because last time I checked, that giant can stomp him with his shoe. But so many of us, we're just like that grasshopper. No, listen to me. We're just little. We think we're no good. We think we can't make it. I'm nobody. You know, God doesn't love me. I'm getting picked on. I'm a whiner. Go ahead. Go with it wherever you want to go. I'm going to tell you something right now. You're never going to stand up on your feet. You're never going to be strong as God wants you to be. God will not bless if. God's not going to bless if. Well, if will ruin everything. I'm not saying when, I'm telling somebody can have a great idea. That'd be a great idea. I'm not saying you shouldn't think things through. Sure, you should. Just use your common sense and your brain. But we can have a great idea, great plan, but you let a few ifers get a hold of it, pull it right down. Did you hear me? Yes or no? If. Come on. We're talking about great faith. I want you to see the story today from God's Word. Faith. What is faith? We're going to roll. Abel had it. We saw it. Enoch had it. We saw it in this little series. Noah had it. Abraham had it. Sarah had it. Isaac had it. We saw that 2 weeks ago. Joseph had it. Moses had it. Rahab had it. She was a harlot, by the way, a prostitute. Gideon had it. Barak, Samson, Jephthah, David, Samuel, and all the prophets had it. We're not done. Both men and women had it. The persecuted and the tortured, what? Had it. Come on. But without faith, it's what? Say that again. It's what? It's impossible to please God. It does not matter what you think. Does not matter what you say. Well, I go to church. I do this. I'm a good person. You can say that till the cows come home. God says you're not going to be blessed if you don't believe me. I'm going to tell you something. There's a big if. And that is, it's iffy if you think you're going to be blessed if you don't believe God. Did you hear me say? That's shaky, shaky. Keep going, Raj. So, in plain English, what's that verse mean? This is my talking. Without faith, you're dead in the water. Without faith, you ain't got a dog's chance. Without faith, you got zero connection to who? You can play like it. I'm going to tell you something. When the stuff hits the fan, excuse me right now, you are going to be in a bad way because you don't have faith. Are you hearing me today? Guys, and this ain't Gary talking down to you. At many times in my life, I felt like I'm the weakest among you when it comes to faith. The weakest among you. You've heard me say that many times. Why are we even doing a series on faith right now? For me? You thought I'm not. No, this is for me. Hey, that's right. I'm the guy that ifs. Yeah. You know what I mean? So this is good. It's good for both of us. But come on, let's look at it. So we're going to go to the Old Testament. And if you'll hang in here with me, great story in the Bible. I love this story. I'll try to read it, not preach a lot. And the Lord spoke unto Moses, saying, He said, I was going to give you this land. It's going to flow with milk and honey. I made this promise to Abraham. God now, many, many years later, Moses is going to be this great leader, going to deliver the people out of Egypt, out of slavery, out of bondage. Did he do that? Yes or no? Sure he did. And there's that land right there. That's your land over there across the Jordan River. You've been a slave. Go get it, man. And so that's the story here. It has finally come time to go and take the land that God is giving. Got it? Yes or no? And the Lord spoke unto Moses, saying, Send thou men that they may what? Search the land of Canaan, which I what? Yes. Which I what? Yes. Which I what? Yes. Unto the children of Israel, of every tribe of their fathers, send you out a man, every one a ruler among them. And Moses, by the commandment of the Lord, he sent them from the wilderness of Paran. All those men were heads of the children of Israel. So 12 leaders. Send a man. And Moses sent them to what? Spy out the land of Canaan. And said unto them, Get you up this way, southward, and go up to the mountain. And see the land, what it is. And the people that dwell over there. Whether they be what? Strong or weak? Few or what? Okay? go over there so you can execute the plan to take the land. And what the land is that they dwell in, whether it be good land or bad. What cities that be there that they dwell in, whether in tents or in strongholds. And what the land is, whether it's fat or lean. Whether there be wood or not. Be ye of good what? Ooh, say that again. Be ye of what? And bring of the fruit of the land. Oh, bring something back with you. A little bit of fruit. Now the time was the time of the first ripe grapes. And they came unto the brook of Eschol. And they cut down from thence a branch with one cluster of grapes. The grapes were so incredible, they bear it between a staff. Those are some big grapes. You know what I'm saying? Look at the grapes. Wow. And they brought of it pomegranates. How many never eat a pomegranate before? You ought to go to Publix, buy one, peel it open, eat it. It's good. Okay? My neighbor lady had one years ago. I'd steal them from her tree. They were delicious. I was a kid. Come on. Still didn't make it right. Amen? Come on. And they returned from searching of the land after 40 days. So they searched for how long? And they went and they came to Moses and to Aaron and all the congregation of the children of Israel unto the wilderness of Paran to Kadesh, is where they were. They brought back word unto them and unto the congregation, and they showed them the what? Look at the grapes! And they told him, told Moses and said, we came unto the land where you sent us. And surely it's just like God says, it flows with what? And this is the what? Nevertheless. Say that with me. Or say the word if. If. Nevertheless, the people be what? That dwell in the land. That's the truth. The cities are what? And very what? And moreover, we saw the children of who? Anak. Come on now, wake up on me here. Come on. Anak. The children of Anak. Now, Anaks were giants. They were big people. It would be like if you saw all my brothers and me. They're all big. They're all tall. Not giants, but they're all big. The Amalekites dwell in the land of the south. The Hittites, the Jebusites, the Amorites, they dwell in the mountains. The Canaanites dwell by the sea and the coast of Jordan. So they searched out the land. And Caleb did what? Still the people. By the way, the name Caleb means bulldog. It means the word is dogged, dogged, determined, dogged. That's what the word Caleb means. Caleb's a beautiful name. And Caleb was a bulldog. And the people were all getting in a fancy and a dither, because of the people, the report. And they were getting scared. And so Caleb did what with the folks? Calm down! But if it, calm down. And he said, let us go up when? Today. Right now. And do what? For we are what? Say it with me. Say that again. We are. One more time. One more time. Aren't those good words well able, say? To do what? Overcome it. But the men that went up with him said, here we go. We, don't you say this. We be not able to go up against the people, for they are what? They're stronger than us. I can't get off track here, but we have several football players here this morning. Listen, guys, if we ever play a game, you hearing me? And we ever think they're stronger than us, we be not able. You have already lost the game. Did you hear me? Three right there got it? That's bull. Did you hear me? Don't ever think that when we go somewhere. We got a big game Friday night. Is that right? We going to Island. Is it Island Coast? That's even a dumb name for school. You need to start thinking that way right now. Say we're able. Three players. Say we're able. Can you shout it? Can you say it again? We're able. Come on. That's what I'm talking about. Come on. Hey, baby, the Word of God is incredible. It's for today. It's for your life. It's for our life. It's for their life. It's for our lives together. Come on. But we can't do it, they said. And they brought up, this is what God thought. This is God's word. They brought up a what? Evil report. Did you know when you say if, when God says you can, God calls that evil? Guys, you need to get your evil straight. What is evil? We think something, yes, sin is evil, but I'm going to tell you something. That's the most evil of all sin is to say, God, you're a liar. Okay? We're so easy to say smoking or drinking, and I don't like either, okay, to be honest with you. Excuse me. But the bottom line is, I'm going to tell you something right now. It ain't the smoking. It ain't the drinking. It's the ifing. Not believing God and somehow thinking we okay because we don't do something. God is not about us not doing something. He's about us doing something, believing. You hearing me? So they brought up an evil report of the land which they had searched, and the children of Israel saying, the land through which we have gone to search it is a land that eats up the inhabitants. Like giant Venus flytrap people or something. Just eat you up. Go over there and you're going to get eaten up. And all the people that we saw in it were of great what? And by the way, that's bull too. I've been to the Holy Land many times. I've been all through that area many times, many, many times. And by the way, I'm bigger than most of them. Here's the point. Yeah, there were giants, but they were also just regular folk. And there was some people that would risk anything. But when you're in trouble and you don't believe, everything starts to look bigger, doesn't it? Say. Because you if and you make it bigger. Look at that, bigger. And that's going to eat me up. And God says, oh, you have little faith. Come on. That's what we're talking about today. And there we saw the giants. That's true. The sons of Anak, which come of the giants. And we were in our own sight as what? That's the point today. Who do you see yourself as? Are you in your own sight a grasshopper? No, grasshopper. Remember? Wax on, wax off. Remember that guy? Whatever. Listen to me. Do you see yourself as a grasshopper, or do you see yourself as a giant, a child of the living God? If God be for us, say it with me, who can be against us? I can do how many things? Through who? Who strengthens who? See the difference? All things work together for to them who love God. How do you see yourself? And there they saw the giants, the sons of Anak, which come of the giants, and we were in our what? See, that's not how God sees you. And Raj, I know we're going off here a little bit, but it's good. This is not how God sees you. We see ourselves as broken, and we are broken, and we feel broken at times. I understand that. But God sees something inside of you that's incredible. As a believer in Christ, you have the Holy Spirit of the living God. Living and moving inside of you. You have the Word of God, which God has magnified above His own name. 66 books in the Bible full of promises for you. Did you hear me today? Who do you see yourself as? And we let circumstances, and I'm the worst on the planet at having done this in my life, let circumstances shape who I am. You ever been in a bad way before? Let me see your hand. I'm in a bad way, in a bad way. But did that bad way, was that bad way really who you were? Yes or no? Was it a bad way? Sure. But how many looking back at that now, you see now God working in you in strength and hope and power and might. You see what I'm saying? Guys, come on. Who do you see yourself as? And so we were in what? If you see yourself as a grasshopper and as nothing, and that's communicated in your heart, in your spirit, don't you think that the wicked one, the devil, does not know who you think you are? And you will be that in his sight. Or you can choose this path. Greater is he that's in me than he that's in the what? It's your choice. Do you see the difference? Yes or no? Stop the crying. Get up! Act ye like men, the Bible says. Why not? If you can do that, why wouldn't you want to? Yes or no? But sometimes we get so grasshoppery looking and everything. We like being a grasshopper. Look, I can jump. The part you forget about is you can also have your brains crushed out. Anybody, somebody small even. You take a little kid that's just small. You put some flip-flops on him.
2: He don't have to be a giant. Even a little child can smush a grasshopper. Yes or no? Guys, where you at? Who you going to be? If. And the congregation lifted up their voice and they cried and the people did what? Oh, no. I mean, they're fixing to get to move into their brand new home. Already built. And they crying. You get a brand new land. You've been a slave in Egypt all this time and you crying because you fixing to go into your land. That's how not having faith can warp your head. And the children of Israel murmured, complained against Moses and against Aaron, and the whole congregation said unto them, would to God that we had died in Egypt. Or would God we died out there in the wilderness. You feel it? Yes or no? Isn't this a great story, say? And you may have heard the story before. Good, you need it again. And wherefore hath the Lord, done brought us to this land to fall by the sword. See, the Lord, he's bad. That's Satan's plan the whole time, to get you to not believe God so you can say God's bad. Because if you ever start believing God is good, God is faithful, God is strong, God is with me, who can stand against me? You will conquer for God. This is Satan's only tactic, to get you to be an ifer. And wherefore hath the Lord brought us to this land to fall by the sword, that our wives, now we're going to go ahead and spiritualize it and make us feel like we're being good husbands now. You're weak and you're a coward. But no, I just care about my wife and my children, you see, because they're going to be prayed, they're going to be killed. Were it not better for us to go back where? Wouldn't it be better for me to go back and live under the bondage of the devil than to believe God? Just turn my back on him. Walk away from God. Wouldn't it be better if I just go back and live like a pig than to serve God? Because what use is it? Do you see how God hates that kind of thinking? Because it's insulting. It's horrible. If, man. Come on. We're going to close, Raj. We've got about 5 minutes. Whose idea was it for them to go and see if they could take the land? Was that anybody's idea? Did God ever say go and

Now, here's what happened, and we're going to close. We're going to read what happened. If God, he don't like it. I don't want to be ugly, but I'm going to go ahead and say it. You're probably not going to like me for saying this. I don't like it when the ball players use the F word. I don't like it out of anybody. I used to talk like that, guys. That's the way I talked. Me. Until I met Christ and somebody started caring for me and showed me there was another vocabulary out there. You hearing me? So I don't like it. But I told the ball team the other night, it's not the F word that loses ball games. It's the if words. It's not just the blowing up and saying something that's going to lose you your life and winning at life. It's you continuing to if God. Did you hear me? Yes or no? That's a little bit strong for some of our tastes this morning, but think about it. Amen. Say. Let's see what happened to the ifers. And I said unto you, you're coming to the mountain of the Amorites, which the Lord our God gave us, prepared us. There we go. Behold, the Lord thy God has set the land before you. Go and what? As the Lord God of thy fathers has said unto thee, do what? Fear not, neither be discouraged. And you came near unto me, every one of you. This is Moses speaking for the Lord. You came near unto me, every one of you, and you said, we will send men before us, and they shall search out the land and bring us word again by what way we must go, and into what cities we shall come. And the saying pleased me well. And I took 12 men of you, one of a tribe. And they turned and went to the mountain. They came into the valley of Eshcol. They searched it out. They took of the fruit of the land of their hands. They brought it down to us. They brought us word again and said, it's a good land, which the Lord our God does what? Notwithstanding, you would not go up. You wouldn't go up. But you what? You rebelled against the commandment of the Lord your God to receive a gift. And you murmured in your tents. Because that's what you do. You take it to the house and do it in secret. God sees it open. And he says, because the Lord hated us. And he's brought us forth out of the land of Egypt to deliver us into the hands of the Amorites to destroy us. Whither shall we go up? Our brethren have discouraged our hearts, saying the people is greater and taller than we. The cities are great and they're walled to heaven. They're to heaven. I mean, they can't even see the height of them. We blow everything out of proportion. And moreover, we've seen the sons of the Anakims there. Then I said unto you, dread not, don't be afraid of them. The Lord your God, which goes before you, he shall what? He'll fight for you according to all that he did for you in Egypt before your eyes. And in the wilderness where you have seen how that the Lord your God bare you, and as a man bears his son, and all the way that you went until you came to this place, God fed you from heaven. He took care of you. Yet in this thing you did not, say it with me. Boy, we need to say that about three times. Yet in this thing you did not. The Lord your God, who went in the way before you to search you out of a place to pitch your tents in fire by night, God was with you to show you by what way you should go, and in a cloud by day, God always was there for you. And the Lord heard the voice of your words. This is Moses talking. The Lord heard the voice of your words, and he was wroth. You fill in the blank. That's a nice King James word. This is some serious ticked off God was. And he swore, saying, God speaking, surely there shall not one of these men of this evil generation see that good land which I swear to give unto your fathers. Save who? At Bulldog, where you at, Bulldog? Get on up, baby. You going. The son of Jephthah, he shall see it. And to him will I give the land that he hath trodden upon. And to his children, because he hath wholly what? That word means wholly believed God. Also the Lord was angry with me, Moses speaking. God wasn't just mad at you. God's mad at me. For your sake. Say your sakes.

0: You know what, church? Your faith affects my life. Isn't that what that sort of teaching? I'd like to have a church full of people that believe, not a full of ifers. You hear me, yes or no? And my lack of faith affects your life. We need to have faith together. The Lord was angry with me, Moses says, saying, you also ain't going in. Moses had been a long journey for Moses, hadn't it? But Joshua, that's the other one. Where you at, Joshua? The son of Nun, which stands before you, he shall go in, encourage him. For he shall cause Israel to inherit. He's going to be my leader. He's going to follow me, Moses said. By the way, look at this. Moreover, your little ones, which you said should be a what? Remember that's what they said? The big daddies who were scared, tail between their legs. Listen, the big daddies. Oh, my children going to get killed. You know what God says? Oh, no, they're fine. See, they're going to get to go in. They're not going to be a prey like you tried to sow into them, that seed of discouragement. Dads, moms, we do that to our kids. They see us and they're just going to be just like us. Lack of faith, they're going to be weak. And God says, no, they're going in. I'm their daddy. You hear me today? Which being that day, and they had no knowledge between good and evil. They were just little. They weren't like you. You knew better. They shall go in thither, and unto them will I give what? And they shall possess it. But as for you, ifers, God speaking, turn you, take your journey, and enjoy that Red Sea. Enjoy the desert. Enjoy living in tents. Enjoy being miserable. It's your life. Did you get the message today? How many feel like I beat you up today?
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And now, we bring you today's message from the Word of God, the Bible. Hosea chapter 6. We'll read together verses 2 and 3, our verses for this morning. Hosea chapter 6 and verse number 2. After 2 days will he revive us. In the third day he will raise us up, and we shall live in his sight. Then shall we know, if we follow on to know the Lord, his going forth is prepared as the morning, and he shall come unto us as the rain, as the latter and former rain unto the earth. Let's pray together. Father, we are so amazed at these verses tucked away in the book of Hosea that speak to us about the concept of revival. And I pray that we will understand what you were saying through the prophet Hosea to your people, to Israel, and also that we'll understand the application for our lives today. Lord, that won't happen unless you take over by your Spirit. I want to be a Spirit-filled preacher. And I ask that these would be Spirit-filled listeners, and that you, by your Spirit, would illumine the Word of God to us, open our eyes that we may behold wondrous things out of thy law. And then, Lord, I want to pray with the psalmist, wilt thou not revive us again, that thy people may rejoice in thee? And I ask this in the name of the Lord Jesus Christ. Amen. Amen. In verse number 1, the Lord, through the prophet Hosea, issues a public invitation. Look down there. He says, come and let us return unto the Lord, for he hath torn and he will heal us. He hath smitten and he will bind us up. Notice that verse, it doesn't say go, but come. Hosea didn't say go, return to the Lord. He said come. And then he said us, let us return unto the Lord. This is how personal revival becomes widespread revival. When we understand that it's not you that needs revival, it's me that needs revival. Amen. When we get personal about it. The famous preacher named Gypsy Smith used to say, if you want to see revival, here's what you do. You go out on the sidewalk, get some of that sidewalk chalk, and go ahead and draw a circle around yourself, and then ask God to start revival in that circle. Pretty good, huh? Pretty good. Hosea says, come, let us reason together. You see, it's me. It's me, O Lord, standing in the need of prayer. Now, grammatically, it should be, it's I, it is I, but it just sounds too pompous that way, right? And we don't need pride. Humble ourselves, seek his face, turn from our wicked ways. Then we'll see him heal our land and see revival. So verse 1, the prophet includes himself and says, let's, not just me, not just you, let's go together. Let's see God do a mighty work. And then verse 2 comes as a promise. He will revive us. Now, the word order is switched there. See that? It says, after 2 days, will he revive us? But that's not a question. There's no question mark there. It's switched because of the old style English. I think beautiful style. And the idea is, he will revive us. He is the great reviver of his people. He is the restorer of his people. He is the renewer of his people. In just a few weeks, we'll have these meetings for revival and evangelism. I wonder, are you burdened for revival? Does your heart cry out to our God and to the Lord, wilt thou not revive us again, that thy people may rejoice in thee? Does your heart cry out, oh, that thou wouldest come down, that thou wouldest rend the heavens? Isaiah 64, verse 1. How about Habakkuk 3:2? Oh, Lord, I have heard thy speech and was afraid. Oh, Lord, revive thy work in the midst of the years. In the midst of the years, make known. In wrath, remember mercy. When we look at our nation, we can say we deserve God's wrath, but Habakkuk says, Lord, in wrath, remember mercy. Are you burdened for God to revive you, to revive our church, to revive Christians across our land, and then to see our nation healed? In our passage in Hosea, Hosea's revival invitation, I want us to see, first of all, the prophetic implications. The prophetic implications. Look at verse 2 and understand that this is prophetic as well. After 2 days will he revive us. In the third day, he will raise us up, and we shall live in his sight. So prophetic implications, first of all, for Israel.
And I want to say two things here for Israel. First, number one, God is not finished with Israel. As believers, we look forward to the rapture of the church, but Israel, they're looking forward to the second coming of Christ, when the Messiah will come and set up the millennial kingdom and rule on the throne of David. That's the kingdom that they are looking for. And Zechariah 12, verse 10, tells us about that. It says, I will pour upon the house of David and upon the inhabitants of Jerusalem the spirit of grace and of supplications. And they shall look upon me whom they have pierced. And they shall mourn for him as one mourneth for his only son, and shall be in bitterness for him as one is in bitterness for his firstborn. Now that prophecy in Zechariah 12:10 says there's a day coming when Israel's going to look upon the one whom they pierced. Jesus, they're going to look on the one they crucified and realize we crucified our Messiah. And then they will mourn, they'll repent, and they'll come back to the Lord. And so Romans 11, verse 26 says, and so all Israel shall be saved. As it is written, there shall come out of Zion the Deliverer, and shall turn away ungodliness from Jacob. For this is my covenant unto them, when I shall take away their sins. See, God has an eternal covenant with Israel, and he's not going to break it. He's going to fulfill it. He is not done with Israel yet. So, do not equate the church with Israel, or think that the church has replaced Israel in God's economy. That will lead you down all kinds of doctrinal paths that are wrong and incorrect. You'll get into replacement theology and covenant theology and things like that. So realize, God made promises to Israel. He's going to keep those promises. He's not done with them yet. And here in Hosea, 2 days he will revive us. And in the third day, he will raise us up. So there's a future coming when Israel is going to be raised up and brought back together and follow the Lord the way they ought to. This also tells me that as Bible believers, we should support Israel. That's not just a political issue. It's a Bible issue. In Genesis 12, when God called Abram out to start the chosen people of Israel, here's what God said. Now the Lord said unto Abram, get thee out of thy country, and from thy kindred, and from thy father's house unto a land that I will shew thee. And I will make of thee a great nation, and I will bless thee, and make thy name great, and thou shalt be a blessing. And I will bless them that bless thee, and curse him that curseth thee, and in thee shall all families of the earth be blessed. God's blessing upon our nation and our families, all families of the earth, depends on how we're going to treat God's people, Israel. God told Abraham, I'm sending you to start this great nation. If they'll bless you, you'll be blessed. If they curse you, they'll be cursed. It all depends on how they're going to treat my people, my chosen people. So we ought to side with Israel as believers. And it's not just a political thing. So God's not finished with Israel from verse number 2. Second thing about prophetic implications here is we should not sensationalize Bible prophecy. Do not sensationalize Bible prophecy. Because some people use these verses to teach the timing of the Lord's coming. And they say, you know, we know when the Lord's going to come and it's going to be here. Or they say, we know the Lord's coming and it's got to be really, really soon. Now, let me caution you about that. They get it from this phrase, after 2 days and in the third day, and they combine it with the words in 2 Peter 3, verse 8. Here's a verse you know. Beloved, be not ignorant of this one thing, that one day is with the Lord as 1,000 years, and 1,000 years as one day. So they look at this verse and they say, well, it says 2 days, so that's 2,000 years, and we're just after 2,000 years since Christ was on the earth and rose again from the dead. So we are in the third day. And so all of these end time prophecies are immediately going to be fulfilled because we're in the third day. And some of them call their ministries third day ministries and third day this and third day that. Can I tell you that 2 Peter 3:8, where it says 1,000 years is as a day and day is as 1,000 years, note the word as right there. The idea of that verse is there's no hurry and there's no time with God. A day is like 1,000 years. 1,000 years is like a day. God has made his promises. In 2 Peter, he's going to create a new heaven and new earth. But he's telling us, look, God's not in a rush. There's no time with God. His promises that he made thousands of years ago are just as valid. And if they haven't been fulfilled yet, they're going to be fulfilled. And don't get impatient. Don't think, well, when's the promise of your coming, Lord? What's happening? What's going on? He said, don't get impatient, because 1,000 years is like a day. A day is like 1,000 years. There's no time with God. There's no expiration date on his promises. All of them
will be fulfilled. And they could be fulfilled quickly, or they could be fulfilled down the road quite a bit. So when people preach and teach Bible prophecy to say that the fulfillment of the end times must be close, it has to be close, I think they do a disservice to Scripture. And stay with me. I'll give you some examples. Now, it's exciting when you hear that kind of preaching. You know, I get excited. Oh, man, this preacher gets up there. Don't you know? Not only could Christ come today, but he's got to come today. Because look at this problem. And it gets kind of exciting. It gets people fired up. But when their interpretation of that prophecy doesn't come to pass, they look silly. And to some people, the Bible is made to look silly. For example, as a teenager in the 70s, I heard an evangelist in a citywide crusade convince all of us that Henry Kissinger was the Antichrist. Because, now listen now, if you assigned the numbers that were multiples of 6 to the letters of the alphabet, and then you took Kissinger's name, you could work it out to be 666 when you add them all up. 666. And we were like, oh, wow. Yes, Kissinger, he's the Antichrist. Well, needless to say, nobody now thinks Kissinger is the Antichrist. He's still alive. He's 97 years old. But you know, those who bought in to that teaching are now tempted to disdain Bible preaching and citywide evangelistic meetings and think they're silly because people weren't careful with how they preached Bible prophecy. Maybe you remember this. We were also told that the beast of the book of Revelation was the supercomputer in Brussels, Belgium. Remember that? That supercomputer. Because it was so huge. It took up a whole city block and had those big wheels turning, you know, those computer wheels, you know, that held all the data for all the people in all the world, you know. And this was the beast. And now, our laptop computers have as much power as that beast in Brussels used to have. You know, we look at that and we think, man, why did I believe that, you know? Now, stay with me. Today we hear that the COVID-19 vaccine will have nanobots in it that are injected into your body so you can be tracked electronically. Okay. Now, some of you are against the vaccine, some of you are for the vaccine, some of you are for mass, some of you are against mass. That's not in the Bible, not biblical, it doesn't matter, okay? You can believe what you want to believe on that, and we all love each other. But here's the thing. Could there be nanobites in the vaccine? Yeah. But could have Henry Kissinger been the Antichrist? Yeah. Could Brussels, Belgium have been the beast? Yeah, could have been. But we don't preach it as if it's Bible fact. Okay, you can discuss it and consider all these things. But we should never teach or preach that like it's Bible. We very well may be in the third day. But to say that this has to be, because the day is 1,000 years, that's going too far. You say, but preacher, don't you believe we're in the last days? Yes, I believe we're in the last days. Because the Bible teaches that the last days extend from the ascension of Christ until his second coming. So we're in the last days, and so have the Christians for generations, for thousands of years, been in the last days. Don't you believe Christ could come at any moment? Yes! I might not finish this message. Rapture could come and take us out of here. It could be today, but it could also be another 1,000 years. Okay? Just being honest with Bible prophecy. So let's not sensationalize Bible prophecy. Let's be honest with it. So there's prophetic implications for Israel. God is not finished with Israel. There's also prophetic implications here for the Messiah. Because as New Testament believers, when we read verse 2 about the third day he will raise us up, we can't help but think about what Jesus said, that he would be raised again on the third day. And often Bible prophecy will have an initial fulfillment and then a further fulfillment later on. And so I see some of about the Savior here, third day being raised up. Turn to Matthew chapter 16. Matthew chapter 16. We'll come back to Hosea, but keep your finger there if you like. At least 3 times, Jesus told his followers that he would rise from the dead on the third day. At least 3 times he told them, maybe 4. Look at Matthew 16, verse 21. From that time forth began Jesus to show unto his disciples how that he must go unto Jerusalem and suffer many things of the elders and chief priests and scribes and be killed and be raised again the third day. Go to chapter 17. Matthew 17, verse 22. And while they abode in Galilee, Jesus said unto them, the Son of Man shall be betrayed into the hands of men, and they shall kill him, and the third day he shall be raised again. And they were exceeding sorry. You see, they heard the first part that he would be killed, and they were sorry. They didn't hear the second part that he would rise again the third day. Just missed that part, you know. Go to chapter 20. Matthew chapter 20, verse 18. Behold, we go up to Jerusalem,
And the Son of Man shall be betrayed unto the chief priests and unto the scribes, and they shall condemn him to death, and shall deliver him to the Gentiles to mock and to scourge and to crucify him. And the third day he shall rise again. In Luke, we learn that it may have actually been four times. The prophet Isaiah in chapter 26, 19 said, "Thy dead men shall live, together with my dead body shall they arise." Sounds like a prophecy of the resurrection of the Messiah to me. And there are great prophecies throughout the Old Testament of the resurrection of Christ on the third day. In Luke 24, ironically, there's these two believers on the road to Emmaus, and they don't realize that it's the risen Christ, Jesus, that's talking to them. They don't know who he is. And ironically, they say, "But we trusted that it should have been he who would have redeemed Israel. And beside all this, today is the third day since these things were done." They were saying, "This is terrible. We thought he was the Messiah, and now they crucified him. And now he's been in there for 3 days. It's so sad," because the Jews believed after 3 days the body began to decay. And there was no hope that maybe he wasn't really dead, or maybe he just fainted. No, he was good and dead, as they say. Good and dead, because it's been 3 days. And they're like, they're talking to Jesus who's alive. They're saying, "It's so sad. He died, and now it's been 3 days. It's hopeless." 3 days, and they didn't rise. After the third day, he rises again. And they're talking to the risen Christ. A few verses later, Luke 24:46, he says to them, "Thus it is written, and thus it behooved Christ to suffer and to rise from the dead the third day, and that repentance and remission of sins should be preached in his name among all nations, beginning at Jerusalem. And ye are witnesses of these things. And behold, I send the promise of my Father upon you, but tarry ye in the city of Jerusalem until ye be endued with power from on high." So Jesus says, look, yes, the scriptures say 3 days he was going to rise again. And before all that account is over in Luke 24, he reveals himself to them, and then he vanishes out of their sight. And they know, yes, the third day, he's arisen. This is wonderful. So our verses today, a lot like much of the Bible, point us to the Savior, the Lord Jesus Christ. And so I don't want to miss this opportunity to ask you, do you know him as your Savior? It's not enough to just know that he lived and that he died and that he rose again. There has to be a time in your life when you transfer your trust off of yourself, off of your church, off of your own goodness, and you put all your trust on Jesus for your soul's salvation. That usually happens when somebody understands the truth of the Bible, that it's not by our works that we're saved, not by doing good things, because I'm still a sinner. And as a sinner, God can't let me into heaven. I've got to have Jesus wash away my sin and cleanse me. I've got to be saved by him alone. So usually that happens when somebody understands it, and then they call on the Lord and ask him to save him. The Bible says, "Whosoever shall call upon the name of the Lord shall be saved." And so, you've got to have that time in your life when you understand, I'm a sinner, Jesus died to pay for that sin, I don't deserve heaven, but I'm going to stop trusting my own goodness and put all my trust in Christ alone. And then you

But John 1, verse 12 says, as many as received him, to them gave he power to become the sons of God, even to them that believe on his name. You believe on him and you receive him as your Savior. Now, if you have not done that, I pray that you'll do it today. We'll give you an opportunity at the end of the service to let us know that you need to take care of that. If you've got questions about it, we'll try to answer them from the Bible. And then you can decide if you're ready to trust Christ as your Savior. But I hope you'll be ready today, because he died and rose again the third day to be your Savior. So this verse has great prophetic implications. Now I want to see some personal application. What does this mean for me and for you? What does this verse have to do with us and revival? Well, God revives what Christ has rescued. God blesses what Christ has bought with his blood. God restores what Christ has redeemed through his death, burial, and resurrection. And in verse number 2, I want you to see the power of revival. The power of revival is God himself. Look again at verse 2. It says, after 2 days will he revive us. In the third day, he will raise us up. We shall live in his sight. You see, the power of revival is God himself. We can know that the nation is not too far gone. A Christian who feels far, far away from God can be revived today and can come back. You are not too far gone. Even a lost person who doesn't need revival, they just need vival, like the first time, they're not too far gone, because God is powerful enough to do it. And it depends upon him. He has the power, and he longs to revive his people. He says, I want to do it. The old commentary writer Matthew Henry said these phrases, after 2 days and in the third day, indicate that God is eager. He doesn't want it to be years and years and years. He wants to do it in short order. He wants to revive his people. He is quick to move. God is the great reviver of his people. And the emphasis in these verses is on the Lord. He will do it. He will raise us up. He will revive us. These verses are full of his mercy and his grace and his love and his kindness. I mean, after all, Hosea is all about God's faithful love. God's faithful love. And so we see the power of revival is God himself. Next, I want you to see the purpose of revival. Look down at verse 3. Hosea chapter 6, verse 3. The purpose of revival. Then shall we know if we follow on to know the Lord. The purpose of revival is to follow on to know the Lord. That's why he'll revive us and raise us up, because he wants us to follow on to know the Lord. Now, those words follow on indicate progress. Revival is all about making progress in our relationship with the Lord, to know him more closely in a special and close way. That's what we're talking about with revival. Verse 2 says he revives us in order to raise us up. We sang this morning, Lord, plant my feet on higher ground. This word raise us up includes the idea of establishing us, getting us to where we're not up and down and up and down in our Christian life, but now we're established because we're revived. It's not going to be victory today and defeat tomorrow. It's going to be not perfection, but some measure of continued victory in Christ, because I'm revived. I'm living for him. I'm following on. Some Christians think, well, I can't sing nearer my God to thee because I'm already as near to the Lord as possible. How arrogant a position is that? We've got to follow on. After 20 years of wonderfully being used to the Lord, the Apostle Paul said, that I may know him and the power of his resurrection. He said, I've got to know God even better. You see, a revived Christian is a growing Christian. If you're stagnant, then you're not revived. If it's been weeks or months, years, since you made a spiritual decision for Christ, since he worked in your heart, since you responded to a public invitation and God drew you closer to him and you made some progress in your Christian life, if you have to give a testimony about something that happened 10 years ago instead of what God's doing in your life now, then you need revival. Are you following on? I jotted down some areas where we need to follow on. Number one, we ought to follow on in faithfulness. I love the Old Testament character Caleb. The Bible says that Caleb followed the Lord fully in Numbers 32. And in Numbers 14, it says, my servant Caleb, because he had another spirit in him and hath followed me fully, him will I bring into the land whereunto he went, and his seed shall possess it. And so Caleb, well into his 80s, don't raise your hand, is anybody in their 80s? Well into their 80s, Caleb was still being mightily used of the Lord. He was following on in faithfulness. The Lord knew, Caleb's going to fully follow me. I can count on Caleb. So I wonder today,

0: Are you faithful? Can the Lord count on you to stand up for Christ, to be bold in our God? Can he count on you to be in your place for corporate worship at church? Can he count on you to be at prayer meetings, to be at our meetings for revival? Are you following on in faithfulness? Secondly, I think of what Jesus said, following on in fishing. You say, yeah, Pastor, now you're talking. Fishing in Florida. I'm there. I love it. Man, it was raining this morning. The fish are going to be biting. This is it, man. Wait a second. Jesus said, follow me and I will make you fishers of men. Not fishers of fish, but fishers of men. Jesus said, look, if you're following on, I'm going to make you a fisher of men. So how do I know if I'm following on in revival? Well, I'll know if I'm following on if I am becoming a fisher of men. Because Jesus said, if you follow me, I'll make you a fisher of men. If I could say, wow, the Lord is making me into a fisher of men, then I know I'm following on. I say, I don't ever fish for men with the gospel. Then I need revival. I need to be following on. How does a fisherman fish? Well, first he goes fishing. Where you see all the bumper stickers and signs you hang your house, gone fishing, right? Gone fishing. So you got to go. And the same way when you fish for men, you got to go. And we can't be following on in fishing if we're not going out witnessing and soul winning for Christ. We got to go. Then a fisherman baits his hook, doesn't he? He baits his hook. And if you're going to be fishing for men, you need to make it attractive. And God's word is sweeter than the honeycomb. You need to use God's word if you're going to go fishing with men. You're not going to catch men with the wrong kind of bait. You're not going to catch them with human philosophy. You're not going to catch them by arguing with them about abortion and homosexuality. That's not how you see somebody saved. You get them saved first, and then those other things will fall in. And so you got to use the Bible when you're witnessing for Christ, or at least the Bible verses that are in the gospel tracts. But you got to use the Bible to witness, just like the fisherman uses the bait. Well, then he takes that bait and he puts it in the water where the fish are. And so if we're going to be fisher of men, we got to go where the fish are. A lot of Christians today say, well, I live it before them, and I wait for them to come and say, something special is about you. What is it? Can you tell me how to go to heaven? Can I tell you that almost never happens? The fish don't jump in your boat, okay? You got to go where the fish are, okay? And then if you're going to be a fisher of men, it's not enough to have your bait in the water and hook the fish. You got to reel them in and draw the net. And there are some people who witness for Christ, but they never help that person pray and receive Christ as Savior. Some of you have never had that privilege yet. You know what you ought to say? Lord, make me a fisher of men. Revive me. Fill me with your power. I want to have some people go into heaven because I talked to them, Lord. You said you wanted me to be a fisher of men. I want to follow on in fishing. Number three, we need to follow on in fellowship. In revival, our fellowship with the Lord in our Bible reading and prayer is greatly enhanced. We all have times where we read our Bible and it's just kind of cold and we know we're supposed to do it, so we do it. And we know we're supposed to pray, so we pray, and we feel like our prayers are bouncing off the ceiling, not seeing answers, not much going on. When revival comes, God's word comes alive again. Our time with him is precious. We're like, oh man, wish I didn't have to go to work already. This is wonderful. Spending time with the Lord. Family altars are enhanced in revival. Public worship is enhanced. All of a sudden it's victory in Jesus instead of victory in Jesus. Okay? Worship is enhanced. There's a fresh revival in our fellowship with God because now we're getting to know him on intimate terms.
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0: fight, stand for truth, keep the faith. Hello, I'm Chuck Swindoll. Those are the exhortations the Apostle Paul wrote to his friend and disciple, Timothy. He says this in 1 Timothy 1, 18 and 19. This command I entrust to you, Timothy, my son. Fight the good fight, keeping faith and a good conscience. Says it pretty strongly, fight. Why was Paul's admonition that strong? Because he knew there would always be some who rejected and suffered shipwreck in regard to their faith. And he didn't want Timothy to be one of them. So stand for the truth. Stand firm.
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0: Hi, this is Kirby Anderson. You know, each day we take on the tough issues and provide a biblical perspective to them. The topics we cover are wide-ranging. Apologetics, theology, prophecy, creation and evolution, intelligent design, marriage, family, child-rearing, the millennial generation, friends and society, politics, economics, business, religious 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So don't go anywhere, because Point of View starts right now.
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2: Happy Friday and welcome to Point of View's weekend edition. Glad that you are spending your Friday afternoon with us. Of course, it is the 25th anniversary of September 11th, and so we will spend some time in the show today remembering that and talking about that and where our nation has come since then. I am very thankful to be joined in studio by Kelly Shackelford from First Liberty and Dr. Merrill Matthews. Great to have you both in studio as always. And Kelly, I believe First Liberty has a date with the Supreme Court in December. So tell us this news.
3: Yeah, it's big news. We just got another Supreme Court case, and it's already been set for oral argument on December 7th. And it is a huge case for every Point of View listener. It's about the authority of parents over their children. It's one of these that, again, you go, that can't be true. But It is true. It's the state of Washington has passed a law that says that if your minor child runs away from home and ends up at a shelter that the state has connection with. And by the way, this includes, it doesn't matter if your child lives in Washington. If they come to Washington and they're a runaway minor, they will notify you within 24 hours in general, which is great because, you know, you want to make sure your child is alive. But they added one exception. If your child is seeking gender modification and you as a parent do not agree with that, then they will not notify you.
2: Wow.
3: So you might not ever see your child again. And you won't even know that they're safe. So what happened is these parents, including parents who've had children that have run away, other parents that have children that want gender modification, and they're very concerned about this, they filed a lawsuit. These are parents in Washington to say, hey, you're taking away my parental rights. And the lower court said, no, you don't have standing because your child hasn't been hurt. So what they're saying is you have to wait until something happens.
2: Oh my goodness.
3: Before you can even bring a lawsuit. Now think what this would mean across the country if this is really the law. And so this is, it's Supreme Court took it. They obviously want to address it, and it'll be argued December 7th, and this will affect parental rights nationwide.
2: That's just amazing. I wanted to continue to talk about just the issue of parental rights in general, but I mean, this should be concerning for all parents, no matter what. But explain the religious freedom angle on this as well, and how that can affect your religious liberty.
3: Well, I mean, you know, there's nothing. I mean, any person of faith, there's nothing more important than your ability to raise your children according to your faith. And for the government to come in and say, no, you don't have that authority. I mean, you've taken away their greatest liberty. And really, it's, you know, liberties always go with responsibilities. When you get God-given responsibilities, you have to have the God-given liberties to carry out those responsibilities. Mm-hmm. And we're the ones responsible for our children. And really, you know, I even connect it to a broader issue, liberty, which is we have all this communism and socialism and you know, people who remember when BLM came out and they had their website, mm-hmm. the first thing you saw on there, you're like, what does this have to do with Black Lives Matter? It was because they were communists. That's what was behind it. They said, we want to get rid of the nuclear family. Yeah. There was all that list.
2: Yeah.
3: And that's because in communism and socialism, the child is the child of the state.
2: Yes.
3: And there are intermediary institutions in the United States, which, you know, you have to have if you are a place of liberty and freedom. That is, the parents are between the state and the children. The church has authority. And so these intermediary institutions provide religious freedom. They provide the rights of parents over their children. But again, if you're in a socialist or a communist country, you wipe those authorities out because the child is directly controlled by the state. And that's what Washington is trying to do. They're saying they're not your children, they're our children. Mm. And that's what the case is about.
4: When the Supreme Court, when the justices decide to take a case, do you get a sense of, is there four or five voted for it, eight voted for it, or what?
3: The way it works is there's nine justices, and it takes four voting in favor of taking a case. People would think it takes a majority. It doesn't. It takes four. Now, the only thing you know, it doesn't tell you how many voted in favor. Well, I mean, they go into a room in secret. Their clerks aren't even with them. Mm-hmm. And they get these cert petitions and they vote. And nobody officially knows anything. The only thing you do know is if you look at the percentages, and you can imagine if there are 6,000 to 7,000 requests a year for the Supreme Court to take your case, and they only took 56 last year. So it's like, okay, what is the pattern we see in the ones they take? One of the few patterns you can see is that about 2/3 of those cases, they're not grabbing them to say, yeah, good job. Hmm. They're grabbing them to correct a problem. And typically, the odds are with you that they're about to reverse the bad decision below. And in our case, that would be a great thing because, again, we haven't represented these parents until now. They have lost every step of the way. They can't even get into court. The court will not hear their case.
2: Wow.
3: Because it's like your child has to be gender modified, has to be maimed, has to be, something has to happen if you bring the lawsuit. And so now that they're at the Supreme Court, they reached out to us. And so we're going to be doing everything we can to make sure we win this case because it's too important.
4: Could the court end up just addressing the issue of standing?
3: They could.
4: Or could it look at the merits of the case?
3: They'll most likely address standing, but the standing issue will be really important, right? Because if they address it, that's a pretty strong sign. There's a case, I don't know if you remember, this came down within the last year called Mirabelli. Mm-hmm. And it was a case out of California where they were gender modifying at school people's children without telling the parents. Mm-hmm. And the Supreme Court took that case and ruled strongly in favor of parental rights. So this is now applying that outside of the school context. And so the fact that they took it means they want to say something. So it's a good opportunity that I think if they say parents can bring it, the odds are very, very high that they're about to also expect a strong decision in favor of parental rights, although they might send it back down and let the court try to do it right below. But they will correct them if they have to make clear that parents are the authority. If they do that, if they don't, I mean, judges love to avoid controversial issues. This is the way they do it, right? Mm-hmm. They say, oh, we're so sorry. We'd love to issue a ruling in this really big case, but we can't because nothing's happened yet. Mm-hmm. So we'll just wait.
2: Only your kid's being kidnapped by the state.
3: Yeah.
2: Nothing has happened yet. You know, a couple of days ago, I talked about another issue related to parental rights, this issue of parents being arrested because their children are walking in their neighborhood, you know, with permission. So anyways, I'm glad this is going to the Supreme Court because I think the fundamental issue of parental rights is really at question in our culture right now. But we'll talk about that some more and other issues when we get back from this break.

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1: 25 years ago, 19 Al-Qaeda terrorists hijacked 4 commercial airplanes in an attack on America. 2 planes struck the Twin Towers of the World Trade Center. A 3rd plane hit the Pentagon. A 4th crashed into Pennsylvania when passengers fought with the hijackers. Nearly 3,000 Americans were killed, including hundreds of police and firefighters. Those are the facts. But over these 2.5 decades, we have seen how skeptics have promoted various conspiracy theories about that dark day in American history. Even as the rubble was being removed from New York City, you had some people, like Gore Vidal, writing, "We still don't know by whom we were struck that infamous Tuesday, or for what reason." Now, the statements by Osama bin Laden should have been sufficient evidence of who ordered the terrorist attack and why it was done. But we've heard all sorts of theories, usually from people who tell us that they're just asking questions. Some ask, is it even possible that an airplane can bring down a building? I've never seen buildings come down like that. My question to them is, how many buildings have you seen hit by a jetliner? Another might ask, isn't there evidence that it was a missile, not an airplane, that struck the Pentagon? My question to them is, then where are all the people on American Airlines Flight 77? Perhaps the largest conspiracy theory is that the Bush administration was involved in the tragedy. But the obvious follow-up question is why no one in the administration or even on the 9/11 commission broke and told the truth. You know, 25 years later, we know what happened and why it happened, even though some still want to ask questions. I'm Kirby Anderson, and that's my point of view.
2: Go deeper on topics like you just heard by visiting pointofview.net. 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
1: These acts of mass murder were intended to frighten our nation into chaos and retreat. But they have failed. Our country is strong. A great people has been moved to defend a great nation. Terrorist attacks can shake the foundations of our biggest buildings, but they cannot touch the foundation of America. These acts shatter steel, but they cannot dent the steel of American resolve.
2: That takes you back. 25 years ago, we heard that speech from President George W. Bush on the evening of September 11th, 2001. And as this is the 25th anniversary, we definitely want to dedicate some time to remembering that very momentous day in American history, very tragic day. Dr. Matthews, you were just telling me earlier that you were actually in Washington, D.C. on September 11th. And so tell us about your experience that day.
3: Yes, I was. I was at the Key Bridge Hotel, which is just a little ways down from the Pentagon. So after the attacks, I walked down, and Point of View was connected with USA Radio at the time, which is a radio news service. And so I called in to John Clemens and gave a report from what I could see from the Pentagon, because it was still smoking that afternoon. So, yes, I did that. And had I not been doing that, I was holding a sort of a seminar for people who were thinking about running for Congress. I would have been at the National Association of Business Economics meeting, which was meeting in one of the Twin Towers in New York. Yeah. They were there for breakfast when the first plane hit. My understanding from the people who told me was that they felt the whole building shake, and somebody said, "We need to get out of here now." So everybody walked out. So I believe all of them survived. But yeah, it would. It's possible I would have been in New York, but I was in Washington instead.
2: Wow. You know, Kelly, I remember as a teenager, I did a school project interviewing members of my family who were alive when Pearl Harbor was attacked. And, you know, I remember my great-grandmother and great-aunt, who are with the Lord now, talking about they were driving and listening to the radio, and I was wearing this sweater, and it, you know, had these buttons on it. And there's just something about, you know, you remember where you were when something traumatic like that happens. And now, I mean, my generation, multiple generations, we have that memory with September 11th.
4: Yeah, I certainly remember that. I remember exactly where I was. I remember going into work and then going home pretty quickly after that because the day was going to be over. Really, really, you know, just horrible, obviously. And the thing that, I don't know, it saddens me even today, this sort of on a secondary level, is how we united as a country after that. I remember the Congress standing out on the steps and, you know, Democrat and Republican singing God Bless America. And to see, you know, you almost went, well, great, maybe this horrible thing will bring us together. And boy, that sure dissipated. You know,
3: it didn't last long.
4: It did not last long. And now we see that sort of dissipation, you know, much more extreme than it was even then. And so that's what's really sad, is it takes tragedy and evil a lot of times to, you know, to bring people together. And you wish people would have the common sense to do that anyway. The other thing that's interesting to me is these were Islamic, you know, extremists. And it's like people have forgotten that, right? I mean, we had other sort of, you know, murders and, you know, shooters and things from the same kind of background. And it seems like there are people across America that forget that. And you know, we've got to remember, because these same people are overseas right now doing really evil things and terrorism and all kinds of things. And we got to remember where this comes from, and we got to make sure that we keep this out of our country.
3: You know, I was listening to a person who has recently written an article on the issue of what's happened to Al-Qaeda. And he said Osama bin Laden's thought in this was that after the attack, Israel, the United States would start remove away from Israel, its support from Israel, and would also begin moving out of the Middle East because of the concerns of about future attacks and so forth. And the point the writer was making is just the opposite had happened. So in some sense, what Osama bin Laden thought would happen, it just the reverse has happened, as we've gotten greater ties in the Middle East, especially with Saudi Arabia now and some other countries. And our relationship with Israel has never been stronger.
2: Mm-hmm. And that's an important perspective, too. You know, I was of the generation that was a kid when this happened. And so with articles, of course, posted at pointofview.net. And there's one from Daniel Darling here. He's been on Point of View many times. And it was in World Magazine called The 9/11 Generation. And he said something that really resonated with me that, you know, kind of a myth shattered that we're safe in the United States. I mean, as a young kid and you see planes hitting a building on TV one morning and then all of a sudden all of your neighbors are looking to the sky saying, is Dallas, Texas next or are we next? You know, you realize that, okay, you're not as safe as you thought you were. And so that's, you know, kind of one thing. Like yesterday on the Next Generation Roundtable, we were talking about the lack of trust among younger generations. And I think for some people that started pretty young, kind of having that sense of safety shattered. But what are some other, you know, kind of ramifications of how we've, you know, gone as a nation, whether with foreign policy, you mentioned stronger ties with Israel, which is not what Osama bin Laden was expecting, but other things in our culture that, I mean, this was a big event, you know?
3: Your generation has never known a time when you could sort of freely move in various places. You could go to the airport, and right. If you were going with a friend, you just go through the metal detector, and you could walk the friend to the airport and to the gate yep. and stay with them. That's one thing. So we didn't know about the TSA. We got a committee together to look at what would happen if Al-Qaeda were to do a biological attack on the U.S. And they reported, if I remember right, in 2004 or 5, and one of the things they said is, if we have this, don't shut down the economy. Mm-hmm. And so the Great Barrington Declaration mm-hmm. during COVID came out and was essentially mimicking what the Bush committee found, and yet the Great Barrington Declaration got completely, those people were sort of accused of all kinds of things by mm-hmm. basically going along with what the Bush committee found if we had a biological attack.
2: Mm-hmm.
4: The other thing I really remember is, obviously there are people running out of the Twin Towers, running down the stairs, but nobody, I mean, a lot of people taking firefighters and police officers yeah. for granted. They were running up
2: yeah.
4: into the danger. There was a heroism and a somewhat of a testament to character and people of bravery and the heroes that are around us every day. I think since then, there's been a much greater appreciation for those who serve us and protect us in our communities. You even have the foundation now that when people die who are police or firefighters, I just heard a story yesterday of the foundation coming to the widow and children and giving them a home
2: mm-hmm.
4: and saying all your children's college education is covered. That didn't happen back then. I mean, people appreciated, but they didn't really think about it. And I feel like that's changed since then, as far as our appreciation, not just for those who served in the military, but for those who serve as firefighters, as police officers in our community. I think I've seen a change in a good way since 9/11 in that way.
3: One other thing is, of course, we went into Afghanistan. Then in March 2003, we went into Iraq, instituting what later became known as forever wars. And we lost more people in those than we did at 9/11. But it ended up becoming very unpopular, the wars, after time went yeah. on. And that has affected us as well in just how we respond to things.
2: Yeah, absolutely. You know, so many changes. I do think that it's important to remember. I remember a saying that emerged very quickly was never forget. And so when we remember the cause, because the ideology matters. Just yesterday, I believe we were talking about a bill in Texas or a movement in Texas to try to erase the term radical Islam from Texas state curriculum as the cause, basically the impetus behind the September 11th attacks. And that did not pass, thankfully. But we have to remember, but also remembering the bravery, like you said, Kelly, and the courage that we did see the worst evil, but I think the best of America. And so we'll continue to remember throughout today as we talk here on Point of View. But I just think it's important to take those times, you know, watch those videos. There's recordings of voicemails. It's always emotional. But just to remember what our nation went through and the good that we did see after that and the strength that we saw. And just a reminder to keep praying for our nation. And so many people hit their knees in that moment and prayed that we would turn to God as a nation. And we can continue praying for that today. We're going to a break, but we will be back with more to discuss right here on Point of View in just a few moments.
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1: All right, back on the weekend edition. And over the last couple of days, there's been quite the to-do just down the street from where we're recording this in Dallas. You had the first ever Republican National Convention during the midterms. And so we do have some articles posted.
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3: A new video from a group called Satanic Planet shows a woman performing the Satanic Temple's abortion ritual inside of a Hobby Lobby bathroom. The video shows the woman taking an abortion pill while reciting the Satanic Temple affirmations, then mocking Christian beliefs and displaying Hobby Lobby's own Christian imagery in flames. Abortion is human sacrifice, and the Satanic Temple is making that clear. Hobby Lobby is a famously Christian company, which is no doubt why the Satanists targeted their store in this disgusting display. The national debate surrounding abortion is rife with spiritual warfare. If the abortion industry isn't stopped, we'll see more innocent children killed in such barbaric and satanic ways.
2: 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That's Life Defender to 41444.
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0: Because all I could hear is that blanket of debris suffocated all noise except for the cries and the screams of people in the darkness. Help me, I'm hurt. Help me, I can't see. What are you gonna do? You're gonna do the next thing. Answer the bell. Round 7, I don't know, lost track. And I just said, I didn't know what I was doing. I just stood in the mouth of that alley and I yelled at the top of my voice, follow the sound of my voice. Follow the sound of my voice. There's light this way. Come to the light. Come to the light. Follow the light.
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1: When was the last time you heard a good story? 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

0: Hello and welcome to Kids Talk. I'm Uncle Aaron.
1: And I'm Aunt Amber. And this week, we're going to get right back into another interview with Mr. Carl Kirby from Reasons for Hope.
0: We're joined today by Carl Kirby with Reasons for Hope. You've heard his voice on this program before, and he's here today to help us to answer some of these questions that boys and girls are asking about a special book of the Bible that we know as Genesis, that first book of the Bible. Many of you kids listening to the program, I know, have memorized at least Genesis 1:1, can walk through maybe those days of creation. But I've got Carl Kirby here today. Again, Reasons for Hope. Carl, welcome to the program.
2: Thank you, Aaron. What a blessing.
0: Now, you believe and you teach that God created the world in 6 days. Can you walk us through that creation week?
2: Yeah, absolutely. When you start with Genesis, there's no other way to take it, quite frankly. God says very clearly that he created evening, morning, first day, evening, morning, second day. And when you read that, the language won't allow for long ages, won't allow for long periods of time. It's very clear when you take the word that's used there, the Hebrew word yom, and look at it and study it with any, I mean, you don't have to go real deep on this, but look how many times the word yom is used and what it can mean. And it can mean different things. It can mean like the day of my father, you know, my father's day. It can mean that. It can mean during the daylight portion of the day. It can mean that. It absolutely can. But it can also mean an approximately 24-hour day. If you want to know what it means, you just study it in context. And when you look at Genesis 1, and it says evening, morning, first day, evening, morning, second day, evening, morning, third day, it's almost as if God was saying, look, I'm not going to let you guys mess this up. I'm not even going to give you an option on this one, right?
0: It's abundantly clear.
2: It's abundantly clear. You got an evening, you got a morning, then you got a number. And so anywhere else that the word yom is used with evening, morning, or number, it always means an ordinary day. But so many times Christians want to try and say that in Genesis doesn't mean that. And every time they do that, and I don't try to be disrespectful. Look, I believed in God. I was saved. And I thought the earth was millions of years old. That's all I knew until I was corrected. Hmm. When somebody tries to tell me that those days in Genesis aren't real days, and I try to probe and find out why they believe that, it's always because, well, science says. So in other words, we have this mindset of, well, God, I know what you wrote, but let me tell you what you meant. I know you said you created in 6 days and rested one, but you didn't quite understand science, God, because science has proven the earth is millions of years old, so therefore the days can't be real days. They have to be this or this or this. Whenever we do that, we take God's word and it gets demoted and we elevate man's opinion. And God's word is pretty clear on man's opinion. There is a way that seems right to man, but it leads to death. We can't take our opinion and tell God what he meant. That's an approach to scripture called eisegesis. Mm-hmm. And I'm telling God what he meant, right? We need to be exegetic. We need to approach it exegetically. We need to look at it as what is the meaning of the words? What is the context and all that sort of a thing? And Genesis 1 is very clear. It was 6 days.
0: Do we really believe that God has the power to do that in 6 days? God created everything in 6 days. I know some kids that can't even clean their room in a week. So can God actually create the entire universe, everything that's in it, in 6 days?
2: The God that is revealed. Now, see, that's an interesting question. In the world today, they're going to tell you, well, God can't do this, he can't do that. Well, that's because they're looking at the wrong God.
0: Right.
2: When we look at the biblical God, this is a God that started with nothing, spoke it into existence, and it became something. He took non-life and turned it into life. He took nothing and turned it into life. And that's one of the big stumping questions that the person that doesn't want to believe in a God has to really struggle with. How does life come from non-life, right? Well, it doesn't. It comes from the origin of life, God himself, who breathed life into man and we became a living being. So yes, he's got that power. When he can take dust and form it and turn man into a living being, you better believe he's got the power to do it in 6 days. He could have done it in 6 seconds.
0: Now, this is kind of a big deal for some people. I mean, these young people that are listening to the program right now, these boys and girls, they've been taught this in their Sunday school classes. Sure. They've heard it from mom and dad. Maybe some of them get that at school or even in their homeschool classes that they have. They hear it on programs like Kids Talk. Why does this matter?
2: Because if God didn't do what he said that he did, the way that he said that he did it, then he's not who he claims to be in his word. As I said, he can't lie. And I think the biggest reason would be very simply, fill in the blank. The wages of sin is, what do you think I hear when I approach a question with that?
0: Death.
2: Yeah, very simple, right? Mm-hmm. And then I look at him and say, what? you're kidding me, right? You can't believe that. You can't believe the wages of sin is death because the earth is millions of years old. I can prove it to you. I can show you science that shows that the earth is millions of years old. And guess what? That means for millions of years, there was death and suffering. Mm. Animals eating each other, killing each other. And then a few thousand years ago, God came along and created Adam and Eve. Hold up. That is totally opposite of what Scripture teaches. Scripture is so clear that at the end of creation, it wasn't just good. It was very good. It was perfect. No death, no tear, no sorrows. Because the new heavens and the new earth is going to be a restoration of what it was like in the beginning. So if it was in the beginning, a place where animals were running around, killing each other, dying from brain tumors, cancer, and cannibalism, because we find those things in the fossil record, what kind of a heaven do we have to look forward to? Mm. No, we have true hope because God did what he said he did, the way that he said that he did it. It was perfect then. It's going to be perfect again. And I personally can't wait to get there and get that new perfect body and get rid of this one that I got that's all broken down.
0: That'll be nice, won't it?
2: It will be.
0: Now, you believe then that we can trust the book of Genesis as much as we can trust the book of John or any of these other books Absolutely. Of the Bible that we preach?
2: I put it like this. If you can't trust Genesis, why should you trust John? Mm. You see, I like buffets, as you can tell, Aaron. It's obvious.
0: That makes two of us in this room.
2: Because when you go to buffets, there's a reason, right? You can get all the food groups, chicken, beef, pork, shrimp.
0: Exactly.
2: And chocolate for dessert. I don't want green and yellow. I want chicken, beef, pork, shrimp. But there's a problem. When you have a poor physical diet, there's poor physical health. Mm. Well, this is what I would say to the Christian that wants to say, love that love and grace thing. Give me a lot of that love and grace. Well, if you're going to try and pick and choose what God has given to us in his word, there's going to be poor spiritual health. It comes from a poor spiritual diet. And when God gives us his word in Genesis, that's the foundation for the whole rest of all the love and the grace. The whole reason he came and did what he did on the cross is founded in that history in Genesis. If you remove that history, people will not trust why we even need a savior. I mean, the wages of sin is death. What are you talking about? Death has just always been here. So, yes, it's vitally important because it lays a foundation for what Christ ultimately did on the cross and why he did it.
0: Now, Carl, it sounds like you could talk about this for a very long time. And you know what? I believe you have. And I believe that some of those resources are available on an app called R4H.
2: Yeah. Yeah. If you go to your app store and just look for R4H, stands for Reasons for Hope. You can search Reasons for Hope if you want. It's just a lot longer. And download it. And when you go there, you'll see one of the tabs will have my picture on there. It's very good for keeping mice out of the pantry as well. If you hit that, the top tab says full-length talks. There's short teachings as well. You can watch. I think I've got 15 or 16 full-length talks up there. And one of them, I do believe, is on Genesis. Is it important? So there's lots of resources other than mine up there as well. So you can watch our other stuff. Kids section, really good tools.
0: Well, Carl, thank you for your passion for the Word of God and for taking us to that today for those answers from Scripture. We'll look forward to having you back on the program again. Young people, make sure you go to Mom and Dad, see if you can get that app downloaded, Reasons for Hope. They can get that on their phones and give you some really cool information from that app. Thanks for joining us today, Carl.
2: Thank you, sir.
3: Boy, I am thankful for some godly influences like Mr. Carl, who help us to share truths from God's Word. Last time I talked with him, he shared with me these words that many people have heard from him as well. Know it, live it, share it. Kids, we need to know God's Word by studying it and memorizing it. We need to live God's Word by obeying it, and we need to share God's Word with everyone around us.
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0: All right, Uncle Aaron, I think it's time for some birthdays.
1: Mm-hmm.
0: Let's go ahead and get started on September the 12th. Happy birthday to Gwendolyn Richardson, Audrey Livingood, Zane Sprague, and two graduates, Frederick Swart and Bendy Bright. Happy birthday. On the 13th, we have Gwen Long, Elijah Storm, Samuel Storm, Vivian Gonzalez, and Griffin Cooper.
1: On the 14th, we celebrate birthdays with Joseph Campbell, Leah Gary, Lucas Studenbostel, William Ware, and Everett Wandell. Happy birthday on the 15th to Zoe Forster, Kezia Reed, Clara McCracken, and graduate Wayne Weedman.
0: All right, we're on the 16th. Happy birthday to Daniel Pluckelman, Priscilla Whittington, Jackson Molinay, Benjamin Harrison, Keenan Engel, and graduate Johnny Johnny. On the 17th, we have another graduate, Elijah Matlock. Happy birthday to you. Also celebrating their birthdays on the 17th are Adrian Regalado, Micah Kohler, and Isaiah Rosinski.
1: Happy birthday on the 18th to Liam Morris, Theodore Cernick, Aberdeen Walton, Reimer Ripkema, Georgie Blank, Johnny Dickman, Samuel Hillis, and graduate turning 12, getting that extra special gift in the mail, Cora Boone. 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
0: Uncle Aaron, what can the kids expect next week?
1: We've got one more visit with Mr. Carl Kirby, so make sure you tune in for that one.
0: Well, until then, remember that God, our great creator, is worthy of our praise. See you next time, right here on Kids Talk.

0: Hi there. We've been waiting for you. We're going to have fun and learn something too. Because it's time for Fables of Faith. Here are your friends, Uncle Van, Christy, and Bud.
1: Today, we're going to talk about a treasure. You know what a treasure is?
2: Money.
1: Money. Well, why is money a treasure?
2: Because you can buy things with it.
1: Okay, but you couldn't buy things with it if it wasn't valuable or if it wasn't worth something, could you?
2: No.
1: And a treasure is something that you think is worth a lot, an awful lot. And you know, in the book of Matthew, remember one time we had a program about the last book in the Bible and the last book in the New Testament. And this is the first book in the New Testament, in the book of Matthew. And it's in the 6th chapter, and there are two verses, 19 and 20, and it talks about treasures. And it says here, "Lay not up for yourselves treasures upon earth, where moth and rust doth corrupt." You know what corrupt means? It means to make it no good anymore. Because if you have something that's a treasure and it's a value, and then these things get hold of it, it takes all the value out of it. So it says, "Don't lay up for yourselves treasures upon earth, where moth and rust doth corrupt, and where thieves break through and steal," or robbers break through and steal. "But lay up for yourselves treasures in heaven, where neither moth nor rust doth corrupt, and where thieves do not break through nor steal." Now, we're going to have a story today about three of our friends who laid up some treasures on earth. And we're going to see what happened to them.
3: Hi, children. This is Old Owl speaking. I'd like to introduce you to a few of my friends.
4: My name is Beauregard Bear.
5: And all you lads and lassies, my name is McKelvey Mutt.
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7: 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My name is Philip the Fox.
8: Hi, I'm Squee the Squirrel, and I want to invite you along for a story in the forest.
4: Sure looks like winter is just around the corner, doesn't it, lads?
9: Yeah, and it's about time for me to get my little nap.
8: Oh boy, you're lucky, Bo, getting to sleep all winter.
4: Well, that's true enough, but I wouldn't trade places with you for all the bagpipes in Scotland.
9: Why not, McKelvey?
4: Because in winter I get to wear my nice, warm plaid doggy jacket. It's the finest in the land, with my own clan's plaid and woven from the finest wool. It's a joy, my prized possession.
8: Well, I wouldn't really trade places with him either. I've been gathering nuts for the past few months, and I've got quite a few stored away for the winter. Oh, there's nothing like sitting by the warm, cozy fire on a cool winter day enjoying my favorite food, nuts. I roast them in the fire to really make them taste good. The thought of it makes me wish that winter would hurry up and get here.
10: Quite right, old man. Winter is the time to enjoy. I'm quite fond of ice skating, you know. I finally got me a pair of skates, and I can hardly wait to use them.
9: Boy, I'd sure like to see all of these things before I turn in for the winter. Could I?
8: Sure, Bo. Come on over to my place, and I'll show you all the nuts I have stored up.
4: Then come to my place, lad. While you're at Squinty's, I'll get my jacket out and show you.
10: I'll run home and fetch my skates. Oh, you like them, old chap. I really paid a bundle for them, you know.
9: Let's go, Squinty. I'll see you guys later.
4: Great, man.
10: Good show.
8: Well, come on, Bo. We're almost to my house.
9: Yeah, I can see it. Say, Squinty, do you always leave your door open like that?
8: But I didn't leave my door open, Bo.
9: Well, it sure is open now.
8: But I remember closing it before I left.
9: Let's have a look. Maybe the wind blew it open.
8: I just don't see how that could... Look, Bo! Acorns and walnuts scattered all over the floor.
9: Looks like someone helped himself to all your supply of nuts.
8: I'll say they did. They cleaned me out. Oh, now what'll I do this winter?
9: Who would do a thing like that?
8: Some thief. Oh, now my whole winter's ruined. All those nuts I had laid up for the winter. And now I have nothing. Oh, woe is me.
9: No. Don't cry, Squinty. We'll do something for you.
8: But I don't want just something. I want all those delicious acorns and walnuts and pecans.
9: You shouldn't fret so over something you don't have, Squinty.
8: Like what, Bo?
9: You don't think your friends are going to let you starve to death this winter, do you?
8: I still don't see what you mean, Bo.
9: Maybe the nuts are gone, but I'll bet whoever stole them doesn't have friends like you have. When those nuts are gone, that's all he'll have. But you have some friends who can help you get some more before the winter comes up.
8: Hey, good idea, Bo.

0: blood and the big hole in the middle. And the big hole in the middle, where did that come from?
1: What's wrong, McKelvey?
0: My doggy jacket, ruined. Those pesky moths have eaten a hole right through my beautiful doggy jacket. My prized possession, with a big moth hole in the middle. Now what am I gonna do?
1: Well, like Bo says, I'll bet with all your friends you can come up with some sort of an answer.
0: Don't bother me with your prattle now, lads. I'm hurt to the quick. My beautiful doggy jacket. Dinner for some mealy-mouthed moth.
2: Look! Just look! My skates!
1: Don't bother us now, Phil. McKelvey has just found a hole in his doggy jacket.
2: Hole, pole. My skates are all rusty. Look!
3: That's too bad, Philip.
2: Too bad? How shall I ever be able to skate this winter with these blades all rusty?
0: Oh, here, lad. Let me see those skates.
2: Why? What can you do with them?
0: Oh, well, I think I can put them to my grinding wheel and get the rust off them. Then we could sharpen them up, put a little oil on the blades, and they'll be good as new.
2: I say, do you really think that will work?
0: Are you doubting my ability, lad?
2: Oh, no. Just a little concerned about my skates, that's all. I say, old man, is this the doggy jacket you were telling us about?
0: Well, it was. But it's no good now. Look at the moth hole in the middle.
2: Well, that can be fixed all right.
0: What? How?
2: Oh, a little reweaving, and it would look just like new. One of my favorite hobbies, you know, weaving and the like.
3: You never told us that, Philip.
2: Well, I just do it in my spare time, so not too many know about it.
0: Say, man, if you could fix this up, I would be eternally grateful.
2: Oh, no trouble at all, old man.
3: In the meantime, we'd better get out and gather up some nuts for Squinty before the winter gets here.
0: Right. Let's go get the rest of the gang.
3: But you know, fellas, this really makes me think about something.
0: Oh, what's that, man?
2: Yes, old boy, what?
1: Yeah, what, Bo?
3: I think that I don't think it's so good an idea to get so wrapped up in things that can be stolen, moth-eaten, or get rusty.
0: I think you're right, lad.
2: Quite correct, my good man. For there are far better things with which we could concern ourselves.
3: And they aren't just what we have to eat, wear, and play with.
4: Well, old McKelvey had his troubles, didn't he?
1: Yeah.
4: With the hole in his doggy jacket. And what about poor old Philip? Didn't he have some troubles, too? What kind of trouble did Philip the Fox have?
5: His skates were all rusted.
4: All rusted, weren't they? And Squinty's, what
5: nuts
4: happened?
5: Nuts were stolen.
4: They were all stolen, weren't they?
5: And eaten all up.
4: Well, we don't know if they were eaten all up. They probably got eaten up finally. Remember what this verse said?
1: Yeah.
4: Do you think these were treasures to McKelvey and to Squinty?
1: Yeah.
4: Why were they treasures?
5: Because they were for the winter.
4: Well, Squinty, the nuts were treasures for him, and he was really looking forward to the winter, wasn't he? Because he really was.
5: All of them were.
4: They were all looking forward to the winter.
5: Because they would have so much fun. They said it was the funniest thing.
4: And old Philip was looking forward to doing some ice skating, wasn't he? And Squinty was looking forward to doing a little bit of roasting around the fire and enjoying all the pecans and walnuts. And old McKelvey was kind of looking forward to wearing his doggy jacket, wasn't he? Now, was there anything in the scripture verse that sounds familiar when you heard the story? Lay not up for yourselves treasures upon earth, where moth and rust doth corrupt. You see what corrupt means now? Because they were valuable one time, and then when the moth got hold and the rust got hold of them, they weren't valuable anymore, were they?
5: And the robber got hold of them.
4: And it was all gone. But, now, you know what the other part of the verse says? lay up for yourselves treasures in heaven.

0: heaven, because in heaven there are no moths to eat and there's no rust to ruin the value of these things. And there are no thieves, because there won't be any thieves in heaven, will there?
1: No.
0: Lay up for yourselves treasures in heaven. You know what the other part of the verse says? Is there a friend that we have in heaven who is more valuable to us than anything we have on earth?
1: Yes, Jesus.
0: Jesus is. And if he is the treasure of our life, if he is the thing and the person that we value the most, can anything ruin this friendship?
1: No.
0: Can anything ruin his love for us?
1: No.
0: And nobody can take it from us, can they? If we believe in Jesus Christ and if he's our friend, this is our treasure in heaven, isn't it? And in the 21st verse it says, "For where your treasure is, there will your heart be also." Do you remember a verse that we had about Jesus knocking at the door of our heart?
1: Yes.
0: And let us come, let me come in?
1: Yeah.
0: And if we say this is the best treasure that we can have, if Jesus is the best friend we can have, then all of these things on earth don't mean that much to us. And then where Jesus is, that's where our heart is too, because this is what we value the most.
2: We sure are glad you were with us today, and we hope you had a good time with Uncle Van, Christy, Bud, and all our forest friends. Why don't you plan to be here with us next week for more Fables of Faith?

0: I'm Bryce Johnson with this Unpacking It Sports and Faith Minute. No matter how talented a team is, they are going to have a hard time winning games if there is a lack of unity in the locker room. A team with harmony, however, can achieve extraordinary success. We know this to be true in all areas of life, but unfortunately, it's rare to find. The Bible is clear that we're called to live selflessly and with humility, which leads to much more cohesion with one another. The Bible provides this strong charge: live in harmony with each other. 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Today, let's look for ways to unite and pursue God's best together, living out the challenge to pursue harmony with one another. I'm Bryce Johnson, and you can unpack that. For more, go to unpackingit.com.
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4: Malumo. Come here, son.
5: Dad, I'm here. What can I do for you?
4: 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The new ones.
5: Here.
4: Put them under the bed. Yes, right under me. Maybe the power would be stronger there.
6: You're listening to the Brinkman Adventures, and we're so glad you've joined us for today's episode. For the last 6 months, Aunt Sarah's been in Zambia with a ministry called Love's Door for All Nations. She's helping plant churches and start a children's home. Sarah's friend Raymond is passing through town and has stopped by for a quick visit.
7: Good morning, everybody. I'm so glad you've come to Kids Club today. Wow, there's only five of us here. Anyway, I would like you to meet Raymond. He's a special friend of mine from South Africa, and he talks to people about God. I've asked him to lead our time today. Would you like that?
8: Sure. Yeah, sure. Sounds fun.
9: Sarah, hi.
7: Hey, Malumo. I'm glad you came. Here, come sit by me.
4: Thank you, Sarah. I'm glad I can be here today, and I thought I'll start with an old African tale. There was once a king with a male servant who in all circumstances always said to him, "My king, do not be discouraged, because everything God does is perfect, and he doesn't make mistakes." One day, they went hunting, and a wild animal attacked the king. The servant managed to kill the animal, but he couldn't prevent his majesty from losing a finger. Furiously and without showing gratitude, the king said, "If God was perfect, and he didn't make mistakes, I could not have been attacked and lost a finger." The servant replied, "Despite of all this, I can only tell you everything God does is perfect and he doesn't make mistakes." Outraged by the response, once again the king ordered the arrest of his servant. While being taken to prison, he told the king again, "God is good, and it doesn't make mistakes." Another day, the king left alone for another hunt and was captured by savages who used human beings for sacrifice. On the altar, when the savages found out that he was missing a finger, the king was released because he was considered incomplete to be offered to the gods. On his return to the palace, he ordered the release of his servant, and he said, "My friend, God was so good indeed to me. I was almost killed, but for the lack of one single finger, I was let go. But I have a question for you. If God was real good, why did he allow me to put you in prison? His servant replied, "My king, if I had not been put in prison, I would have gone with you, and I would have been sacrificed, because I have no missing finger."
8: Yay! Yay.
7: Thank you, Raymond. You were great. I'm glad you dropped by on your way through.
4: How are the people responding to you guys being here?
7: Pretty good. It's been such an honor to be in these people's lives. But, well, Love's Door has been working in the village for almost 3 years. And after all our work, it seems like nothing is changing. The ground here is so hard. The people say they're Christians, but their lives do not reflect it.
4: I can relate, Sarah. Sometimes we can work very hard. But it takes a miracle of God to bring a change. I will pray that God does something.
7: Thank you, Raymond.
9: The tomatoes are getting so big, Sarah. Look at this one.
7: Wow, that's a big one. Ah, I'm glad we got the water pump fixed. Oh, you missed a weed under that one.
9: Oh, sorry.
10: Hey, Sarah, Katana. It's time to go to town and pick up the solar panel.
7: Coming. We'll do that row when we get back.
10: Sarah, I just came back from Sugar Village. Victoria wanted me to tell you she'll be busy tomorrow and she can't meet for the Bible study.
7: I was afraid of that. She keeps making excuses not to come. Chuma stopped coming too. This is getting sort of discouraging.
10: Well, I know Malumo likes your kids' club.
7: Yeah.
10: I have some other news, Sarah. Regina's mother passed away yesterday.
7: Oh, Dan, I'm so sorry.
10: We need to leave for the States tomorrow. Regina and I might be gone for a while. And we've called Thad and Mary, and they are able to come, but not right away.
7: Is Regina doing okay?
10: Yeah, you know, as well as can be expected. Base operations should probably continue, like paying the workers and setting up the home, meeting with villagers. We can go over the details this afternoon.
9: I'll help with the garden and the cleaning.
10: Oh, also, the bunk beds are ready and need to be picked up in Siamate Village tomorrow.
7: Wait, in this? I'm not sure I can drive a stick shift.
10: Tell you what, I'll give you a lesson tonight. And I know I'm asking a lot of you. I mean, if you can't handle this, we could put things on hold here. You could take a break in Cape Town till Thad and Mary get here.
7: I'll pray about it and let you know.
11: Have you finished packing?
12: Yeah, I got everything to fit. I even packed the marshmallows Aunt Sarah wanted.
11: I hope it doesn't turn into one big squishmallow.
12: Yeah. Kate, I'm so happy we're able to go on this trip together.
11: Yeah, me too. Are you going to miss Anthony while we're gone?
12: What do you think?
11: Of course. Are you worried about Dad?
12: What, that he'll accept him? Do I seem worried?
11: Yeah, maybe a little. But anyway, I think he's a great guy.
12: Thanks, Kate.
13: Well, you're in a bit of a rough situation, Sarah. It's true it'll be different without them there.
7: Yeah, it's going to mean a lot more work. And I'm pretty tired as it is.
13: Well, aren't Michelle and Kate coming soon? They'll be able to help.
7: Yeah, with some things, I suppose. But honestly, Dad, I'm just really discouraged. The ladies aren't coming to our Bible studies anymore. When I took over Kids Club, there were 30 kids coming, and now only 5 are coming. It's almost like I'm making things worse.
13: Sarah, I know you're a good teacher and kids love you. The issue might be bigger than you. I mean, we can't always explain why things happen. We just have to be faithful and do what he's asked us to do. Have you prayed about this?
7: I have. All I keep thinking is that God asked me to come here, and I haven't heard anything different.
13: Well, sounds like you have your answer.
7: I think you're right, Dad. Thank you.
14: Please be certain your seatbelts are securely fastened.
9: See that guy on the right, four rows up?
11: With the purple hair? Yeah. What about him?
9: Well, in the jet bridge, I saw one of the ground crew guys slip him a small bag.
11: So, maybe he forgot something at the counter.
9: I guess. He just looked very suspicious.
11: Whatever he got probably didn't go through security.
9: What should we do?
8: Could you please put your seat in the upright position?
9: Excuse me, ma'am.
14: I'm so sorry, folks, but we're experiencing technical difficulties and need to cancel our flight
11: now
14: to
11: look
14: Amsterdam.
11: What you've done. I probably saved your life.
14: Please exit the plane and proceed to one of our ticket counters where an agent will help you book another flight. Again, we apologize.
10: So, you sure about this?
7: Yeah, my nieces will be here tomorrow. They'll be able to help.
10: Please give them my greetings. Oh, the bunk beds can be picked up anytime tomorrow.
7: Okay.
10: How about you drive us to the airport? I'll give you one more lesson.
7: Sure.
10: Gina, you ready to go?
11: Yep.
10: We'll have our regular weekly staff meetings only on the computer.
7: Okay.
10: Yeah, good, good. Push the clutch in further. A little more. Yeah, good, good, good. No, ease the clutch.
7: Sorry.
10: No, ease the clutch. Ease it. Easy.
15: I'm sorry that you missed your connecting flight to South Africa. There's another flight this evening. Would that work for you?
11: Yeah, I suppose. Thank you, sir.
15: You're welcome.
11: Michelle, Oma said that if we ever had the opportunity, we should visit her family in The Hague. How far away is that from here?
15: That's only 45 minutes by train.
11: Sounds like fun.
15: Just make sure you're back here by 6 o'clock this evening.
9: Excuse me, ma'am. Does this train go to The Hague?
16: Oh, yeah. Ik ga niet naar Den Haag, ik ga naar Duitsland op die trein.
11: Looks like that's the one. Let's go. Hey, Kate, you know how Dad asked me to do the curriculum?
17: Yeah?
11: Well, I was wondering if you wanted to take on the blog.
17: Me?
11: Yeah, it's perfect timing. I can teach you everything you need to know on this trip, and by the time you go to the Congo with Dad, you'll be a pro.
17: Well, I suppose I can give it a shot.
11: Cool.
17: Hey, Michelle, weren't we supposed to be in The Hague by now?
11: I was just thinking the same thing. There's that lady. I'll ask her. Excuse me, ma'am. What time do we arrive in The Hague?
16: The Hague? No. Dit gaat naar Duitsland. Germany.
17: What? But I thought she said...
11: No, we're on the wrong train.
7: Malumo, hi. Where are all the other kids?
18: The mothers are telling the kids to not come.
7: Why?
18: They say you're teaching lies.
7: What? No wonder they're not coming.

0: Okay, Miss Sarah.
1: Sarah, the gods are eating the garden. Come quick.
2: What?
1: Back, go, back, out of here, go, shoot, go, get.
2: Oh, all that work, gone. Oh, I can't believe I forgot to lock the gate.
0: There is more bad news, Sarah.
2: What?
0: Look.
2: Buttercream. Her head is huge.
0: I think a snake bit her. She'll die now.
2: Oh, I can't believe this.
0: Dan would be so sad. He loved that goat. Come here, Buttercream.
2: Hello, this is Sarah.
3: Hey, Aunt Sarah.
0: Lay down here.
3: We're still in Amsterdam.
2: Amsterdam? I thought you'd be in South Africa by now.
3: Yeah, it's a mess.
2: Wow, yikes.
3: But don't worry about it. I figured everything out. We found a flight to Lusaka and can take the bus from there. We'll still make it by tomorrow.
2: Lusaka, that is not a good idea, Michelle. Many people have accidents on that route.
3: It's too late. We already bought the tickets.
2: Can't you change them?
3: No, our plane is rolling down the runway. I have to go.
2: Hey, Raymond. It's Sarah.
4: Hi, Sarah. How are you?
2: Not good. Everything's going wrong.
4: Oh, Sarah, I'm so sorry, my sister.
2: Our garden got destroyed, and our goat died. My nieces are stuck in Lusaka.
4: Well, you're in a lucky day. I'll be in Lusaka tomorrow, so I can pick them up. I'll bring them to you.
2: Thank you, Raymond. I'm gonna be sore tomorrow from lifting those bunk beds.
0: Yeah, me too.
2: Hey, Katana, remember Malumu from Kids Club?
0: Yes.
2: That's his house over there. I found out that his dad is really sick. Do you want to go there with me tomorrow and drop up some food?
0: Watch out for that thing! Thanks, Sarah!
2: Slow up, slow down, brace yourself!
5: What have you done? You smashed into the lady's house! Look at his kitchen!
2: Sorry.
5: What were you thinking? What are you trying to do? Destroy our village? We don't want you here. Go back to where you're from.
2: Please, I didn't mean to. Tell Benedicto I'll fix his kitchen. We'll do whatever we can to make things better.
0: Sarah,
2: Katana, you're bleeding all over.
5: That's a bad cut. I can see the bone.
2: Oh, Katana, I'm so sorry.
5: There's a clinic down the road. Go, quickly.
2: Come in, Katana. Come in. I felt so bad watching you get all those stitches. Can you ever forgive me?
0: Of course. Don't cry, Sarah.
2: I came here to help, but I'm not doing a very good job.
0: What do you mean?
2: I love your people so much, and I want them to know Jesus. But now, because of what I've done, they'll never listen. I shouldn't have come. What are you doing?
0: Washing your feet. Like Jesus did.
2: Oh, Katana, where did you learn that?
0: From you, Sarah.
2: Thank you. This means so much to me.
6: Hello, this is Sarah.
7: This is Malumo.
2: Hi, Malumo. I'm so sorry for crashing into your kitchen. Your dad must be so upset.
7: Sarah, the devil wants you to go, but God wants you here. I'm gonna pray all night so you do not leave. I really want my father to know Jesus.
2: Oh, thank you so much, Malumo. Thank you.
8: Me and Sarah, I'm so sorry it's the middle of the night.
2: That is not a problem. Raymond, thank you, thank you, thank you. I made up a room for you too. I hope you'll stay.
4: Oh, that will be wonderful.
2: Oh, I can't believe you guys are here. Welcome to Zambia.
8: It's so good to see you, Aunt Sarah. How are you?
2: I'm doing okay. I had an interesting day, though. Things are a little rough right now in the village, and I'm not sure what we'll be doing while you're here.
8: It's okay, we're fine doing whatever.
9: Yeah.
2: Well, come, I'll show you to your rooms.
8: All right.
6: Good morning, Kate. You're up early. You hungry?
8: Oh, famished.
7: Miss Sarah, please come to my house. My father wants to see you.
6: What? Okay, tell him we'll be there soon.
7: I will tell him.
6: Oh, man, this could be trouble. That guy has close ties with the witch doctor, and I crashed into his kitchen yesterday.
8: His kitchen?
6: Let's get Michelle and Raymond up, and I'll explain the situation.
7: Come in.
6: Hello, Benedicto?
9: Are you Miss Sarah?
6: Yes. These are my friends. I am so sorry for what I did to your kitchen. I've contracted workers, and they'll come start fixing it tomorrow.
9: I don't care about the house.
6: What? What do you mean?
9: I don't need the house. I am dying. I need you to take care of Malumo.
6: Benedicto, of course we'll help.
10: If I may ask, what is your sickness?
9: A while ago, I started having terrible dreams. When I would wake from those dreams, my legs would be weak and it would be so hard to walk. I went to the witch doctors and spent lots of money on their charms to make the dreams stop, but they continued. And I got weaker. I lost my job because I couldn't walk.
6: Benedicto, we had no idea.
9: I went to the hospital in town, and they couldn't help me either. Now, I can no longer get up, and I can no longer eat. I am dying.
10: Benedicto, the evil one has power over you. I know that Dan has told you of Jesus, the Son of God. If you give your life to Jesus, he will cleanse you from all your sins. He will come, live inside you, and his power will protect you from the evil one.
9: Is Jesus really more powerful?
10: Of course, yes. Yes. Yes, Benedicto. He can help you. If you turn to him and give up your old ways.
9: But how does he come to live in me?
6: You just have to ask him, Benedicto. He loves you, and he is Lord over everything.
10: Yes, confess that he is Lord, and ask him to cleanse you from all your sins.
9: Jesus, I confess you are Lord. I believe you are more powerful than the enemy. Please take away all my sins and help me.
10: Hallelujah! Right now I command any evil thing that is tormenting Benedicto to go in the name of Jesus and never come back. Benedicto belongs to Jesus now. Hallelujah! Benedicto, you have crossed over from death to life.
9: Thank you, Jesus. Thank you. I am free. I am free. I know it. I can feel it.
10: Thank you, Jesus. Benedicto, never turn to the witch doctors, because that will be looking to the enemy instead of God for help.
9: I will never again look to the witch doctors.
6: Would you like something to eat?
9: I have no food.
8: We brought food. Do you like bananas?
9: Yes. Thank you.
8: Sure.
10: You are hungry, my friend.
9: Yes, another one.
6: Here, but you need to go slowly.
9: I want to get rid of all the magic charms from the witch doctors.
10: Here's my arm.
9: I can do it.
8: He's walking.
7: Dad!
8: Oh. What?
9: There's more. On that shelf. Can you reach them?
10: Yes, of course.
9: Under my bed. There's a box under my bed.
7: I'll get them.
11: Would you like us to get rid of this for you?
9: No. I want to go outside and burn it all right now. Come!
11: Look at it, Ben.
9: Thank you for coming. Thank you for introducing me to Jesus.
11: We're so happy for you, Benedito.
7: Miss Sarah, can we sing that song from Kids Club?
6: That's a great idea.

0: Hey, Michelle.
1: Hi. Kate and the kids are getting the sticks.
0: They've never roasted marshmallows here before. They're going to love it.
1: Mm-hmm. Benedicto's healing was a real miracle. Does that sort of thing happen a lot?
0: Mm-mm. That is the first time I've ever seen anything like that here. What we experienced yesterday was a huge breakthrough.
1: I'm so glad that we got to witness it.
0: Me too. Mm. You know, the whole time I've been here, I've been trying so hard to do the right thing. But it seemed like everything kept going wrong. I've been so discouraged and confused.
1: That's exactly how I felt on our trip here.
0: What do you mean?
1: Well, I reported the suspicious guy on our flight, which got us stuck in Chicago. And then I tried to visit Oma's relatives in Holland and missed that flight. I tried to fix that by going to Lusaka. Oh, it's just really been the story of my life these days.
0: Is something else going on?
1: Yeah. Well, I really like this guy named Anthony.
0: Oh.
1: But I'm afraid that...
0: Afraid of what?
1: I'm afraid Dad won't give his blessing. Anthony's a really neat guy. He loves the Lord and has a great heart, but I'm just not sure Dad sees that. I've been trying to do this the right way, honoring Dad and letting him be a part of this all, but...
0: Sort of hard to trust.
1: Yeah, it is.
0: Mm-hmm. He cares so much for you, Michelle.
1: I know. He's just scary.
0: It is worth it to have your parents' blessing.
1: Yeah.
0: And God can totally change your dad's heart if this is the right guy for you.
1: You're right.
0: He can do anything. He even uses our worst mistakes for his glory. Like that crashed kitchen. Everything God does is perfect. Hey, Malumo.
2: Sarah, my dad is doing much better. He is looking for work today.
0: That's great news. God is so amazing. Let's thank Jesus right now.
2: Thank you, God. My father did not die, but you saved him. You're more powerful than the enemy. You are Lord of all.
0: Amen.
1: Amen.
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4: 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I'm Carl Kirby. 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By 6 months, the couple start eating bamboo and climbing trees. 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
1: Shalom Havorim Yom Tov Baruch Hashem. 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Israel's Messenger, a teaching program of Jewish Awareness Ministries, is brought to you in such a way as to help you to better understand the Jewish roots of the Christian faith and also to aid you as you would seek to proclaim the truth that you know about the gospel to one who perhaps does not understand. I'm going to use the word Christianese. Typically, Christians speak in a language which only Christians understand. But when speaking to somebody from a different culture or somebody from a different cultural background, sometimes it's very, very difficult to bring them a clear understanding of spiritual truth. So Jewish Awareness Ministries exists to aid you in that endeavor. 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When you do go to our website, please contact us. Let us assist you if we can with any questions you might have concerning helping another to find faith, or perhaps your own search for faith or deeper meaning in life. And you can always subscribe to our quarterly publication, also known as Israel's Messenger, and we would love to hear from you. We're in the middle of a study now on Lag BaOmer, actually on the days of the counting of the Omer, the 50 days between Passover and the giving of the law, the 50 days between Passover or the resurrection of Jesus and the beginning of the new covenant. It's all the same time period. And we've been looking at that. We've been looking at some similarities that the nation of Israel faced in their wilderness wandering, or the beginning of their wilderness wandering, in that they really at first, even though they were taken out of Egypt, they really lacked faith. At the very, very beginning, the first thing they did was thirst, literally thirst. They thought they were dying of thirst, and you know what? Maybe they were. And God provided that for them. But with all that God did for them, and even though there was a physical representation of God Himself in their midst, they didn't have faith at first. They had to be molded. It had to be adversity. They had to see God's designated human representative in front of them, which at this point was Moses, in order to continue to believe. And we find the same thing with the apostles, with the disciples. They believed, they believed, they believed, but the moment that Jesus died, they fled the scene. They mourned, they hid, they feared for their lives, and even when they were told that the resurrection had taken place, they believed, but they didn't quite believe. And maybe it was a ghost, maybe it wasn't. Jesus appeared in their midst several times. And at the end of this 50-day process, they were in one place, in one accord, and that's the same thing that takes place with the nation of Israel in Sinai, at the encampment at the foot of Sinai. As we saw last time, they were in one place, in one accord. So they had been molded by God in the same way that the disciples, the followers of Jesus, had to be molded. Now, as of note, also of note, is that as the Exodus marks the physical birth of the Jewish nation, the giving of the Torah completes the process through the spiritual birth of the Jewish nation. What God began with the Exodus, He continued until He was giving them, until He gave them the Torah, until they accepted His law from Him. He not only gave them, He not only made them a people, He not only gave them freedom, He not only brought them out from, not only making them a free people, but brought them out from the midst of the other people, that they would live separately. But He gave them a new way to live. They didn't have to make it up as they went along. And so it's like a spiritual birth of the nation of Israel. And it brought the nation of Israel into a personal, even though it was a conditional, covenant relationship with God. So how appropriate was it then that the new covenant, which is unconditional and guarantees spiritual life to the individual in the same way that the Mosaic covenant was a national covenant, how appropriate is it that this new covenant should be given on the same day as Pentecost? It's no wonder When we read in John, in the Gospel according to John, in the first chapter, we read these words, "He came unto his own, and his own received him not. But as many as received him, to them gave he the power to become the sons of God, even to them that believe on his name, which were born not of blood, nor of the will of flesh, nor of the will of man, but of God." Well, it's no wonder that the Apostle John would pen these words, and he tells us that even though in what we would call a national referendum or a national vote by the leadership, the nation of Israel rejected the messianic credentials as Jesus, even though that took place, as many Jewish people as did believe in Mashiach truly became the sons of God. These were made sons not by bloodline traced back to Abraham, Isaac, and Jacob. These were not made sons through the choosing of physical circumcision or, you know, physical conversion to Judaism from paganism, nor were these made sons by choosing to exchange pagan religious practices for Jewish ones. These were and are still made sons by accepting the spiritual life that is given to us in the new covenant. As of note, it is that Moses ascended the mountain and received the law which he brought down to Israel. In similar fashion, Jesus ascended to heaven and brought down the new covenant, proven by the indwelling of the Spirit of God in the individual, as promised through the prophet Ezekiel in chapter 36, verses 26 and 27. "A new heart also will I give you," says Ezekiel, "and a new spirit will I put within you. And I will take away the stony heart out of your flesh, and I will give you a heart of flesh. And I will put my spirit within you, and cause you to walk in my statutes, and you shall keep my judgments and do them." This is being born again. This is what Jesus was talking about with Nicodemus. A new human essence. A complete physical makeover. Not for glamour shots, but for the glory of God. That this would take place, and not only this, but a new human control center would you receive. And the Spirit of God himself would dwell in you to aid you. We often focus on either the Passover or on Pentecost, which again is called in Hebrew Shavuot, without really considering these 50 days that connect these two holidays. These 50 days are recorded in Leviticus chapter 23, verses 15 and 16. In Leviticus 23:15, we read, "And you shall count unto you from the morrow after the Sabbath, from the day that you brought the sheaf of the wave offering, even seven Sabbaths shall be complete. Even unto the morrow after the seventh Sabbath shall you number 50 days, and you shall offer a new offering unto the Lord." The day of the beginning of the counting is the day of first fruits, the day on which Jesus resurrected. The grain harvest that begins on that day is the harvest of the barley. On the day of Pentecost, another grain is added to the harvest, the wheat. Isn't it curious that according to the oldest Jewish traditions, the barley represents the lowest nature of man? We could say it represents mankind in his natural state, estranged from God due to sin. The second grain, wheat, is said to represent the best of mankind. Man is uplifted and taken by God into a covenant relationship with him. This is reflected in the 50 days of the Exodus, during which God molded the Israelites and drew them together to receive from him a new way of life in relationship with him. Again, this is very similar to what happened with the disciples during the time of the resurrection and the giving of the new covenant. It was a time of preparation and self-examination. Each year, as we celebrate the Seder on Pesach, we're commanded to see ourselves as though each of us has actually experienced the Exodus. It therefore follows that we must prepare ourselves during the Sifriah period, during this period of counting of the Omer, to once again accept the Torah on Shavuot, to make our freedom spiritually complete. It's a time of introspection, and it should be an exciting time of inquiry for the observant Jewish person of today, as it was during the time of the Second Temple, the time of the ministry of Jesus. this introspection was with excitement and anticipation of the redemption, when the kingdom of Israel would be established and the kingdom of God entered into. It was also a part of Judaism that every Jewish person literally count the days. From the second day of Pesach, from the day of first fruits, from the day that Jesus resurrected, until Matan Torah, until the time of the giving of the Torah, the giving of the Word of God, the Law of God, the revelation of the Torah at Mount Sinai, which took place on Shavuot, exactly 50 days after the Exodus. In this way, there really is a connection to one's heritage, and an opportunity, in a more personal way, to enter into the covenant as if one were present at Sinai when it was given. In the spirit, the ancient Israelites celebrated the counting of the Omer, this period of time, with joy. In temple times, the counting of the Omer was a celebration of the spiritual journey taken by the Israelites between the time of the original Passover and the giving of the law. It was a mostly joyous occasion, punctuated by personal introspection. The 50 days of counting the Omer were and are, for the believer in Messiah Jesus, and should be, a time of spiritual inventory, a time of taking of this inventory, a time when the believer in Jesus counts these days even as the ancient Jewish people did, even as the observant Jewish people do today, a time of personal introspection, a time of meditation, a time of spiritual inventory taking, a time that will yield spiritual growth and a deepening of belief as the ultimate day of redemption is anticipated. It's a time to look back of the journey that you as an individual have taken from unregeneration, from the time you didn't know that Jesus was the Messiah, from the time that you lived only for yourself, from the time that you were a slave unto sin, to the time when Jesus took you, when you were redeemed by God, when the law was not only given, but was made real in your heart. It's a time to look back historically, to the time of Jesus' passion, to the time when he was murdered, the time when we all, as corrupt human beings, killed him. But yet, he did not, to say he was murdered, he did not go because we took him. He went willfully. It even says, he even says, that he himself laid his life down, even though it was done by human hands. It's a time of great introspection. It's a time of anticipation historically and spiritually. We'll pick this up again next time. For Israel's Messenger, this is Moshe Gold.

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2: Good afternoon, my friends. I do invite you to First Baptist Church of El Jobin. We have a great time on Sunday evening. We watch a DVD, discuss the issues of the day. We discuss all issues. I mean, everything. Nothing's off the table. We watch the DVD, and what does the Bible say about the issues? And friends, what the Bible says, that's where I stand. There's no left, there's no right. It's right down. What does the Bible? The Bible says. You know, when you read God's Word, God's Word is your moral compass. You know what is right. That's why you can never, when you know Christ, you can never be part of the cancel culture. When you know Christ, you can't be part of the BLM movement. When you know Christ, you certainly cannot be part of the LGBTQ movement. You know, God says to everybody, repent. Repent of sin. What God calls sin is sin. And homosexuality is sin. It's all this. Same-sex marriage is sin. Adultery is sin. Transgenderism is sin. It is moral confusion. It's moral chaos in your life. And God said, repent. It's demonic activity. The preying upon children. Pedophilia is abomination. Oh, my friend, the killing of the unborn children is sin. God calls it sin. Getting drunk, gluttony is sin. You know, whatever happened to sin? One of the great problems in America and the present regime is the promotion of sin. I think about that woman, that man in the Oval, and not Oval Office, but the Oval Office that made this man a member of his cabinet, his assistant deputy, Richard. They call him Rachel Levine. But really, he's Richard Levine. Richard Levine, my friend, had a father, two children. He got divorced from his wife, I believe, is in the 1990s, and he began to play the part of a man being a woman. And really, he's still a man. He dresses in a skirt in the White House on the cabinet, assistant deputy to the health secretary of health. And here he is. They play the role with him. They call even play the part. He's an admiral. He's an admiral because he was part of the health service corps. And they promoted him to admiral. He dresses a four-star admiral in a skirt. And he is a man. Friend, that is sin. It is gender confusion. You can call yourself a woman all you want, but you're still a man. Biologically, your DNA, you're born a man. You will always die a man. You can have all the surgery you want, Rachel, but you're still a man. Playing a part of a woman. You are morally confused. And they promote this confusion amongst our children in the public schools. And Jesus has a word to say about that. Because Jesus did not create this confusion. Jesus created order. You're male or female. It is the rare case. Because we live in a fallen world. Because of sin. And somebody's born with a handicap, a sexual handicap. But the doctors can discover the DNA today. We have the science. You talk about matter of science. One of the great sins in our world is that we deny science. We lie. Even when science says you're a woman, our world is so stupid. On purpose, they literally cast truth behind them. Truth has fallen in the streets. So the elephant in the room is so obvious. Who is a woman and who is a man? And we want to call a man woman and woman man. And we want to give them all kind of chemicals that cause moral confusion in their life, chaos in their life when God created them. little boys and little girls. Oh, friend, this is a great sin in America. It is depravity that we do this to children. Jesus says to us, but whoso shall offend one of these little ones which believe in me. You know, little children are all friends. Capture the heart of children. Tell children about child evangelism. Thank God for child evangelism fellowship. They're committed to help children to know Jesus. You know, I was 7 years old. 66 years ago, I had a teacher tell me about Jesus. My dad took out a family Bible and told me the story about Jesus. Why I needed Jesus. Because we've all sinned and we all come short of the glory of God. And the wages of sin is death. But the gift of God is eternal life in Jesus Christ our Lord. And the Bible says we confess with our lips Jesus is Lord and believe in our heart that God has raised him from the dead, thou shalt be saved. Oh, friends, when I heard those great truths, and I knew I wanted to go to heaven. I knew I did not want to go to hell. At 7 years old, I knew that. Little children know that. Yes, they want Jesus. If you're introducing them to Jesus, are you bringing your children to Jesus? Are you driving them from Jesus? Are you causing confusion in their life? Listen, Jesus warns us about that. Jesus warns a school teacher, the Lord of Scripture, the Lord of the universe, the one who created everything, the one who created male and female, boys and girls. He warns us about how to treat children. Yes, even unborn children. Jesus says, but whoso shall offend one of these little ones, which believe in me, it would be better for him that a millstone were hanged about his neck, that he was drowned in the depths of the sea. Yes, Jesus said, be careful with the children. Suffer the little children coming to him. Verse 7 of Matthew 18 says, woe unto the world. Woe. Woe is a funeral dirge. Woe means you're in trouble. You're facing the wrath of God. Woe unto the world because of offenses. For it must needs be that offenses come. Sin, you know, it's amazing. People are offended because I tell you the truth. My friend, I can speak the truth in love and warn you. But woe, woe, the Bible says, to that man by whom the offense comes, when you cause the little one to stumble. Oh, that to bring children out of the womb to death rather than life. What an offense. That little child being made in the mother's womb, fearfully and wonderfully made in the image of God, and you would dare to bring that little one to death. That's a great offense. Wherefore thy hand and thy foot offend thee, all the hands that shed innocent blood, cut them off and cast them from thee. It is better for thee to enter into life half or maimed, rather than having two hands or two feet to be cast into everlasting fire.

0: wrath of God that was planned, that was made for you and me. The wrath of God. You see, if today, if you're lost today, take heed, the Bible says, before I leave this passage, to take heed that ye despise not one of these little ones, children. For I say unto thee, in heaven their angels do always behold the face of my Father, which is in heaven. Oh, my friends, suffer the little children come to Jesus. Oh, yes. You know, listen to what the Bible says about the wrath of God. The Father loved the Son, have given all things into his hands. He that believeth on the Son hath everlasting life. Do you have that relationship today? Do you have everlasting life? You see, when you get saved, you have everlasting life right now. Yeah, that's a new thing. You become a new, there's before anybody's in Christ, he's a new creature. You have the mind of Christ. And he that believeth not the Son shall not see life. That's right. Listen, if you don't know Jesus Christ, your Lord and Savior, you refuse to know Christ as your Lord and Savior. You think you have life, but you don't have life. You have death. The Bible says this. But the wrath of God abideth on him. So see, the wrath of God is on your life right now. Yes, right now. You're not going to sin. You're not experiencing the love of God. You're experiencing the mercies of God, and you have never experienced the love of God until you know Jesus Christ, your Lord and Savior. And Jesus Christ removes the wrath of God from your life, and you experience the love of God. You see, God cannot bless sin. God cannot bless a heart of unforgiveness. You know, in fact, the Bible says many people live unreconciled to people. They live with meanness and hostility and anger and unforgiveness toward one another. And the Bible says don't do that. Listen, God cannot bless sin. God cannot bless LGBTQ. God cannot bless America right now. We're killing babies. We're defiant against God. God cannot bless all this sin. In fact, God's given us over to judgment. You can read about it in Romans 1, 18 and 32. It's in your window shields. But you want to understand what's in your window shields? Read Romans 1, 18 and 32. But listen about this. Much more than being justified by his blood, the blood of Jesus, we shall be saved. Listen, we shall be saved from wrath through him. That's right. We are saved from wrath through the cross. There's no other way to be saved from the wrath of God but the way of the cross. The way of the cross leads home. Jesus died for your sins. He was buried with your sins. He rose again the third day free from your sin. Oh, my friends, I encourage you to repent the truth today. Believe in the Lord Jesus Christ. The Bible says, whosoever shall call upon him shall be saved. The Bible says, if you confess with your lips, Jesus is Lord, and believe in your heart that God has raised from the dead, I shall be saved. I encourage you to repent from the stupidity of the world and have the fear of God with the beginning of wisdom in your life. I encourage you to call upon the Lord today before it's eternally too late.
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0: 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Right now, let's turn our attention to the Word of God. Earth, when the Prince of Peace shows up. And in order to bring peace on earth, the Prince of Peace is going to draw his sword. The Prince of Peace will draw his sword. All you have to do is read Psalm 2. He's going to beat his adversaries to pieces. And this is what Jesus said in his Olivet Discourse. He said that when he comes, he's going to separate the sheep from the goats. And the carcass is going to call all of the vultures from around the world. That's what Jesus said. You've got to deal with the problem. Satan, sin, and sinners who are opposed to God and to his Son. The word which God sent to the children of Israel, preaching peace through Jesus Christ, he's Lord of all, that word you know, which was proclaimed throughout all Judea, began from Galilee after the baptism which John preached. How God anointed Jesus of Nazareth with the Holy Spirit and with power, who went about doing good and healing all who were oppressed of the devil, for God was with him. Do you see that, class? That's the first half of the book of Mark. That's the first half of the book of Mark. The Gospel of Mark is just an enlargement on this sermon that Peter preached to Cornelius. And what we have here, Luke gives us, is just a summary of Peter's message. Peter preached the same thing you have in the Gospel of Mark. And Mark chapter 1 through 8 is really what we've already read. And then the end of it is the second half of Mark. We are witnesses of all these things which he did, both in the land of the Jews and Jerusalem, and they killed by hanging on a tree. There's the second half of Mark. The second half of Mark. They killed by hanging on a tree him God raised up on the third day and showed him openly. That's the second half of the book of Mark. Not to all the people, no, Jesus didn't appear to everybody, but to witnesses chosen before by God, even to us. This is why Peter said that we didn't follow cunningly devised fables. Remember in his letter? He said, we didn't follow cunningly devised fables, like the Book of Mormon, or like the teachings of the Jehovah Witnesses, or like Roman Catholicism that's made it up as they've gone along. They made up purgatory, they made up the sinlessness of Mary. We didn't follow cunningly devised fables. We were witnesses chosen by God, even to us who ate and drank with him after he arose from the dead.
1: If you don't believe Jesus is risen, you've got to call a lot of people a liar. You've got to call a lot of people liars. And these are men who and women who knew the difference between myth and reality. He commanded us to preach to the people and to testify that it is he who was ordained by God to be judge of the living and the dead. To him, noted if you would, all the prophets give witness that through his name, you might want to circle it, whoever believes in him will receive forgiveness of sins. That's the book of Mark in summary form. Peter preached the same message. He told the same stories. That's why the old hymn writer wrote it, "Tell me the story of Jesus. Write on my heart every word." Well, John Mark, note it if you would in your text, John Mark chapter 1. Each gospel has a particular perspective on the person of Christ. Each gospel presents a portrait of Jesus. Matthew presents Jesus as King of the Jews. Remember what Pilate put on the crossbeam? This is Jesus of Nazareth, King of the Jews. John presents Jesus in his deity. Don't say divinity, because Nancy Pelosi says we're all part of the divine. No, it's deity. It's deity. And Jesus is God incarnate. My Lord and my God, Thomas said. Jesus is God, John gives us that. Luke gives us Jesus as the perfect man. We need a man who's never going to let us down. 200 years ago, they told us that George Washington never said a lie. Of course, no politician says that today. They say, we'll never tell you any more lies. That's what they say today. We won't tell you any more lies. That's what they say today. George Washington never told a lie. That, of course, isn't true. George Washington was a sinner like us, wasn't he? We need a perfect man who can restore mankind to his God-created place. That would be the Lord Jesus Christ. We need a man who is perfect man. That would be the Lord Jesus. That's the Gospel of Luke. But when we come to the Gospel of Mark, it's the servant of the Lord. Note it if you would. The servant of the Lord. Mark tells us in chapter 1, verse 1, the beginning of the gospel of Jesus Christ, the Son of God. Jesus Christ, the Son of God. Who is Jesus Christ? Well, you know what PBS and Nova and Discovery say. You know what the Jesus Seminar said back in 1987 in Chicago. They said, we've determined that you can believe Jesus said maybe 20 words in the New Testament. We know he said these words. That's what the scholars of the Jesus Seminar concluded. But actually, what we have in the scriptures is accurate and true. And we have the beginning of the gospel of Jesus Christ, the Son of God. If you turn, hold your place in Mark 1 and look at chapter 8, verse 27, you have that great confession of the Apostle Peter. Jesus, in the area of Caesarea Philippi, asked his disciples, who do men say that I am? Who do men say that I am? Chapter 8, verse 27. They said, well, some call you John the Baptizer. This would be Herod Antipas, who beheaded John. Herod Antipas married his brother's wife. Her name was Herodias. He talked her into leaving his brother Philip and marrying him. And she had a daughter by the name of Salome, comes from Shalom. Remember, they threw a big party for Herod Antipas, and Salome danced provocatively before the people, and it pleased everybody, was really impacted by the sexual display of impropriety before them. And Herod Antipas told Salome, he said, ask anything that you want to have. I'll give it to you, up to half of the kingdom. She went back and asked her mother Herodias, and Herodias had asked for the head of John the Baptist. They were on the shores of the Dead Sea in a castle-type structure built there by Herod called Machaerus. And at Machaerus, in the dungeon, John the Baptist had been imprisoned because John said to Herod Antipas, it is not right that you have that woman. It is not right that you have that woman. And Herodias wanted his head on a silver platter. Herod Antipas thought that Jesus might be John the Baptist, come back from the dead. Note it if you would there in verse 28. Some say you're Elijah, others one of the prophets. Jesus said to the disciples, he said, but who do you say that I am? And Peter answered, he said, you are the Christ. Mark chapter 1, note it if you would, the gospel of Jesus Christ. The word Christ, of course, is Messiah, the promised deliverer to the Jewish people. God had told Abraham, I'm going to bless the world through you. I'm going to bless your people, Israel. He had promised David that he would never lack a man to sit on his throne. This promised deliverer is embodied in the Messiah, the promised Messiah, the promised deliverer to Israel. There were people who claimed to be the promised deliverer, and only one could truly fill the shoes, and that would be the Lord Jesus. This is the reason for the miracles. The miracles were authentication of his claim to be the Messiah of Israel. And then all the way back to chapter 15, noted if you would, at the time of Jesus' death, chapter 15, verse 39, where as he breathed his last, John 15, 39, as he breathed his last, the veil of the temple was torn in two. The veil of the temple was as wide as your hand. You couldn't rip it. It was 50 feet high or so. It was thick as the thickness of your palm. And God ripped it from head to toe. He ripped it from top to bottom, which indicated that there was now, because of the death of Jesus, nothing to separate us from coming to God through him. You don't need the church. You surely don't need a priest. All a preacher can do is point you to Christ, and all you need is Jesus. Well, when the centurion saw Jesus dying and dead, he cried out, truly this man was, noted if you would, the Son of God. But the book of Mark tells us that that wasn't the general consensus. The book of Mark tells us that the religious leadership said Jesus was the son of Satan. The son of Satan. They called him Beelzebub, the prince of the devils. Remember, our great president of yesteryear, a kingdom that is divided cannot stand. What was his name? He was related to Brother Joe Clark, Abraham Lincoln. Yes, I was just seeing if you were with me. I remember Abraham Lincoln. Lincoln jotted down the Gettysburg Address on his, was it a carriage or a train that took him down to Gettysburg? They brought in an orator who spoke for 2.5 hours. Nobody remembers what he said, but we all remember the Gettysburg Address. But Lincoln quoted Jesus, "A kingdom divided cannot stand." And this is what Jesus said to the religious leadership. He said, "If I cast out demons by Satan, then his kingdom is divided." No, Jesus is not the son of Satan. He's noted, if you would, in Mark 1:1, he's the Son of God. Jesus is the God-man, but he came to serve. He came to seek and to serve. Turn over to Mark chapter 8. It's one of the amazing things about God, and that is his humility. It's one of the amazing things about God, and that is it's his humility. God is a humble God. In Mark chapter 8, we find here after Jesus' question, "Who do you say that I am?" Verse 29, Jesus says, verse 31, he began to teach them that the Son of Man must suffer many things and be rejected by the elders, the chief priests, the scribes, and be killed, and after 3 days rise again. And Peter didn't like that. Peter didn't think that Jesus should go to a cross. Peter didn't think that the Messiah should suffer. Peter didn't think that the Messiah should suffer and die, especially in the horrific way that he did, naked between two thieves. But Jesus didn't just come with a golden spoon in his mouth. Sure, he was born king of the Jews, king of the world. Remember the Magi asked, "Where is he that is born king of the Jews?" He came to serve. Noted, if you would, verse 34 of chapter 8. When he called the people to himself with his disciples, he said to them, "Whoever desires to come after me, let him deny himself and take up his cross and follow me." So Jesus calls us to a life of service. Jesus calls us to be a servant, to put his priorities as our highest priority. This is what Paul did, and Peter and the others. We don't know how the other disciples and apostles died, but no doubt they died for the Savior. They lived for the Savior. It's easier to die for the Savior than it is to live for the Savior. God's called us to live for the Savior, to be a servant. Note it if you would. "Whoever desires to save his life will lose it. Whoever loses his life for my sake and the gospel's will save it. What will it profit a man if he gains the whole world and loses his own soul?" He's not talking about hell here. He's talking about living your life for you. Living your life for you instead of living your life for me. You're going to save your life by living for yourself? You'll lose it. But if you lose your life by living for me, you'll find it. "What will it profit a man if he gain the whole world and loses his own soul? What will a man give in exchange for his soul?" Life is all about exchange. You give your time to the company. Remember Tennessee Ernest Ford? You sold your soul to the company store. You give your time for what the world can give you. "Whoever is ashamed of me and my words in this adulterous and sinful generation, of him the Son of Man will be ashamed when he comes in the glory of his Father with the holy angels." And then we find it again, overturn the page to chapter 9. Jesus the first half is his ministry. Remember Acts chapter 9 or 10, was it? Peter's message to Cornelius. But then it was he turned to go to the cross. The Lord turned his face to go to Jerusalem to die. Note it, if you would, in chapter 9, verse 30. When they departed, they passed through Galilee, and he taught the disciples, "The Son of Man is being betrayed into the hands of men, and they will kill him. After he is killed, he will rise the third day." They didn't understand it, and they were afraid to ask. But what were they talking about? Look at it in verse 33. When he came to Capernaum, and when he was in the house, this would be Peter's home or his mother-in-law's home, he said to them, he said, "What were you disputing among yourselves on the road?" On the way down to Capernaum, the disciples, the apostles, they were arguing amongst themselves. But they were ashamed. They kept silent. For on the road they had disputed among themselves. There it is, class. Who would be the greatest? Who would be the greatest? Jesus sat the 12 down and he said to them, he said, "If anyone desires to be first, he shall be last of all and servant of all." That's the message of the Gospel of Mark. Jesus is the servant of the Lord, and his life is not going to be an easy life. It's going to lead to an old rugged cross. Isaiah 42, 49, Isaiah 50, Isaiah 53. Have you read it lately? There it is in verse 36. "He took a child and set him in the midst of them. If anyone desires to be first, he shall be last of all and servant of all." And when he had taken the little child in his arms, maybe one of Peter's kids, we don't know. The Bible doesn't say. He said, "Whoever receives one of these little ones, these little children in my name, receives me. And whoever receives me receives not me, but him who sent me." This book of Mark is not hard for us to get our grasp of. It's a account of Peter's eyewitness account of the life of Jesus, the life, the ministry, the miracles, the death, the burial, the resurrection, the ascension. This is a book that explains and answers the question on who is Jesus. It begins with that wonderful declaration in Mark 1:1, the beginning of the gospel of Jesus Christ, the Son of God. Jesus didn't come to preach the gospel. He came that there might be a gospel to preach, remember. And the good news is encapsulated in Jesus himself. "He who has the Son has life," John tells us, John 3:36. Peter's writing to the Romans. Peter's in Rome, and he's writing to Roman Christians. And Nero had already decided he was going to blame the great fire of Rome on the Christians. Peter was crucified, and they tell us in church tradition that his wife was killed before he was. Paul was not crucified because he was a Roman citizen. And we're not going to torture you when we kill you. We're going to just take your head off your shoulders. And today Paul is buried just down the road from the Da Vinci Airport in Rome. There's a little chapel there that marks the spot Paul lost his head for Jesus. A lot of Christians lost their lives for Jesus, but more have died for Jesus in the last 100 years than in the first 1900. More people have been killed for Christ in the last 100 years than in all of church history. Chances are you and I aren't going to be threatened with our lives, but your neighbors might not think too highly of you if you talk to them about Jesus. Some might thank you for telling them about Jesus, and a few might even believe in Christ. But if you talk about Jesus, some people are going to, well, they'll hate you because they hate him. Remember the words of Jesus, that a servant is not greater than his master, and if they've crucified our master and Lord, why should we expect the world to love us today? Are you willing to stand with Christ when the world stands against him? Peter wasn't. When a young girl said to Peter, "You're a friend of his," Peter started to cower. At first he just denied it, and then he said, "Blankety blank blank blank blank blank, I don't know the man." Peter did. Peter denied he knew Jesus. But Jesus never denied that he knew him, which Paul mentions in his letter. He said, if we're faithless, he remains faithful. The Lord Jesus cannot improve in who he is or what he's done for us. There's no room for improvement when it comes to the love, the life, the service, the sacrifice, the commitment of Christ. But there's a world of improvement possible in our lives, isn't there? John Mark told Paul, "I'm going home." Later, when he wanted to go back, Paul said, "You're not coming." But at the end of his life, Paul said to Timothy, "Bring John Mark. I could really use him." Failure doesn't mean that you're a failure. We've all failed. Doesn't make us a failure with Jesus, because he keeps working in our lives and he keeps prodding us to love and follow him. Take up your cross. Peter did, literally. All we need to do is to do it faithfully. Well, thanks for tuning in to Because of Calvary, brought to you by Calvary Bible Church in Venice, Florida, 1936 East Venice Avenue, between Jacaranda Boulevard and Pinebrook Road. 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

recent rereading of the New Testament Gospels, I was struck by how much of the teaching and training Jesus did with his disciples occurred as they walked from town to town or merely went about their daily activities. Similarly, Jesus longs for us today to simply walk with him, to include him in our lives regularly and continually. Stay with us today as we focus on how to do that. We'll be right back.

Welcome back to Psalm 95, the radio outreach ministry of the National Christian Choir from the greater metropolitan area surrounding our nation's capital. I'm Kathy Bowman, your host for this weekly time of worship featuring scripture, commentary, and the inspiring music of the choir, all designed to encourage you in your faith journey. And I'm delighted that you found time today to join me here as we look at what it means to consistently walk with Christ. It seems like an overstatement of the obvious to say that believers need to cultivate a consistent walk with the Lord. But having spent all my life as a churchgoer and several decades in ministry, I've observed that not everyone realizes how important it is to have a consistent, perseverant, eager desire to know Christ more, to live lives pleasing to Him, and to pursue a daily close communion with Him. I know people who feel that going to church once a week is the extent of their obligation, if you will, to being a Christian. But as many of us know, that's just the beginning. When Jesus began His ministry, He called disciples to follow Him. And He extends that same invitation to each of us today, to come to Him just as we are, and then to take up our cross and follow Him.

Throughout the accounts of Jesus' earthly ministry, we see moments that were spent teaching and training his disciples as they simply went about their daily activities. Yes, there were times when he taught the multitudes, but often Jesus demonstrated the gospel in practical ways as he healed those who were sick, cast out demons, encountered those with great faith, and calmed a storm. He explained that old religious concepts would need to change using the parable of the old and new wineskins. And he shared the need for those who were willing to help spread the gospel by explaining that the harvest was great, but workers were few. Important principles of the kingdom were passed along as they simply went about their day.

case you've just tuned in, you're listening to Psalm 95, the global broadcast ministry of the National Christian Choir from the greater Washington, D.C., Baltimore area. I'm your host, Kathy Bowman, and I'm so glad you could join me today as we zero in on the importance of our daily walk with the Lord. Just as Jesus taught his disciples as they walked from place to place and went about the normal activities of their day, so he wants to teach us and help us understand his ways as we simply go through our daily routines. But here's the catch. We have to be listening. We have to be looking for what he wants us to see. We have to have spirits that are attuned to his. Our minds need to be focused on how his word can be brought to bear in our lives. It's not merely the setting aside of time for prayer and Bible reading. Yes, it's that too, but it's more of a God consciousness as we go through the activities of our day. It's walking in the Spirit of God, as this next song tells us.

One of the scriptures I came across during my study for this broadcast gives great insight into the process of walking with Christ and is extremely comforting when understood properly. I'm talking about Matthew 11:29, a very familiar verse which says, "Take my yoke upon you and learn from me, for I am gentle and humble in heart, and you will find rest for your souls." I always pictured Christ putting a yoke upon us and leading us along as a handler or driver might do with a team of oxen. But upon further reflection, the words "my yoke" could mean that Christ was in the yoke with us. We were being yoked together with him. In studying the process of training oxen, I learned that it's common practice to place a stronger, more well-trained ox in a yoke with a newer, less experienced ox. As they work together, the newer ox learns from the experienced one. What a beautiful picture when transposed to the relationship between Jesus and us. As we walk and work with him, we learn from him because he's right there with us, and in all honesty, doing most of the heavy lifting when it comes to the relationship. I also love the way this verse is expressed in the Message Bible. It says, "Walk with me and work with me. Watch how I do it." That's the kind of relationship we should all desire to have with Christ.

I trust you're enjoying the music of the National Christian Choir here on this edition of Psalm 95. I'm your host, Kathy Bowman, and today we're looking at Christ's invitation to us to walk with Him. And what a wonderful opportunity that is for us. When we really allow ourselves to be yoked with Christ, we will find that it's a place of comfort and rest. As we walk side by side with Him, we learn to hear and recognize His voice. And if we're truly in sync or in step with Him, we will trust His lead and quit trying to go our own way.

Obedience is such an important part of walking with Christ. Have you ever tried to walk somewhere while holding the hand of a small child who did not want to go where you were going? Let's just say it's not easy to get anywhere with that kind of resistance. I'm sure the Lord has felt that way a time or two with most of us, as we've put up a fuss about something He's wanted us to do or someplace He's trying to lead us to. How much smoother the walk is when we are yielded and still, as the words to that last song say. How much more can be accomplished when we say yes to His will and make ourselves available to Him.

Well, we're almost out of time for today, but stay with me for the next few minutes to find out about some of the great things coming up with the choir. Our fall season begins with a concert on Saturday, September 19th at Redland Baptist Church in Durwood, Maryland at 4 o'clock p.m. We'll be celebrating the church's 60th anniversary as we debut the songs from our brand new recording, Believe. Then on Sunday, October 4th, we'll be singing at Perry Hall Baptist in Perry Hall, Maryland at 6 o'clock p.m. We don't get to this area north of Baltimore too often, so if you're listening from that area, be sure to join us on October 4th. We have several other concerts scheduled this fall, so please visit our website to check out the details. That's nationalchristianchoir.org. And now just a heads up about Christmas. You'll want to be sure to take in one of our Christmas concerts this year. Our theme is the miracles of Christmas, and we have some fabulous music in store. In fact, if you only attend the NCC Christmas concerts occasionally, you'll want to make absolutely sure that this is one of those occasions. I promise you, the choir and full symphony orchestra, along with pianist Michael Faircloth, will be extra special this year. Maryland concerts are on November 21st in Frederick, Maryland, at International Community Church at 1 o'clock and 5 o'clock p.m. And then our Pennsylvania concert will be on December 5th at Warwick High School, 2 o'clock p.m. in Lititz, Pennsylvania. Tickets will be available soon, and you'll want to get yours right away. Do not miss the miracles of Christmas with the National Christian Choir. 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Again, that's nccauditions@nationalchristianchoir.org. We'd love to set up an audition for you, so let us hear from you soon. Once again, this is Kathy Bowman thanking you for joining me today. Be sure to tune in again next week as we worship together here on Psalm 95 with the National Christian Choir.

0: This is Max McLean. 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Consider this promise of renewal. Listen to the Bible from Isaiah 40. Do you not know? Have you not heard? The Lord is the everlasting God, the creator of the ends of the earth. He will not grow tired or weary, and his understanding no one can fathom. He gives strength to the weary and increases the power of the weak. For youths grow tired and weary, and young men stumble and fall. But those who hope in the Lord will renew their strength. They will soar on wings like eagles. They will run and not grow weary. They will walk and not be faint. From Isaiah 40. Listen to the Bible. It's great for the soul.
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0: Welcome to Talk Truth, the radio ministry of Gary Clark. Gary has been teaching God's Word for almost 40 years in Southwest Florida and serves as the pastor and founder of Fellowship Church of Inglewood, where we love Jesus and we love people. My name is Roger Johnson, and our hope for today is that you will be encouraged and motivated to live your life for Jesus Christ. Here's Pastor Gary with today's message.
1: Today's message, here's what it's called. Pop it up. Say that word with me loud. Yes. One more time. Yes. If. Okay? Grasshopper, or look at that big old fellow right there. It depends on who you want to be. Do you want to be that grasshopper? Because last time I checked, that giant can stomp him with his shoe. But so many of us, we're just like that grasshopper. Now listen to me. We're just little. We think we're no good. We think we can't make it. I'm nobody. You know, God doesn't love me. I'm getting picked on. I'm a whiner. Go ahead. Go with it wherever you want to go. I'm going to tell you something right now. You're never going to stand up on your feet. You're never going to be strong as God wants you to be. God will not bless if. God's not going to bless if. Well, if. If will ruin everything. I'm not saying when. I'm saying somebody can have a great idea. It'd be a great idea. I'm not

0: saying you shouldn't think things through. Sure, you should. You use your common sense in your brain. But we can have a great idea, great plan, but you let a few ifers get a hold of it, pull it right down. Did you hear me? Yes or no? If. Come on. We're talking about great faith. I want you to see the story today from God's Word. Faith. What is faith? We're going to roll. Abel had it. We saw it. Enoch had it. We saw it in this little series. Noah had it. Abraham had it. Sarah had it. Isaac had it. We saw that 2 weeks ago. Joseph had it. Moses had it. Rahab had it. She was a harlot, by the way, a prostitute. Gideon had it. Barak, Samson, Jephthah, David, Samuel. And all the prophets had it. We're not done. Both men and women had it. The persecuted and the tortured, what? Had it. Come on. But without faith, it's what? Say that again. It's what? It's impossible to please God. It does not matter what you think. It does not matter what you say. Well, I go to church. I do this. I'm a good person. You can say that till the cows come home. God says you're not going to be blessed if you don't believe me. I'm going to tell you something. That's a big if. And that is, it's iffy if you think you're going to be blessed if you don't believe God. Did you hear me say? That's shaky, shaky. Keep going, Raj. So, in plain English, what's that verse mean? This is my talking. Without faith, you're dead in the water. Without faith, you ain't got a dog's chance. Without faith, you got zero connection to who? You can play like it. I'm going to tell you something. When the stuff hits the fan, excuse me right now, you are going to be in a bad way because you don't have faith. Are you hearing me today? Guys, and this ain't Gary talking down to you. At many times in my life, I felt like I'm the weakest among you when it comes to faith. The weakest among you. You've heard me say that many times. Why are we even doing a series on faith right now? For me? You thought I'm not. No, no, it's for me. Oh, that's right. I'm the guy that ifs. Yeah. You know what I mean? So this is good. This is good for both of us. But come on, let's look at it. So we're going to go to the Old Testament. And if you'll hang in here with me. Great story in the Bible. I love this story. I'll try to read it, not preach a lot. And the Lord spoke unto Moses, saying, he said, I was going to give you this land. It's going to flow with milk and honey. I made this promise to Abraham. God now, many, many years later, Moses is going to be this great leader, going to deliver the people out of Egypt, out of slavery, out of bondage. Did he do that? Yes or no? Sure he did. And there's that land right there. That's your land over there across the Jordan River. You've been a slave. Go get it, man. And so that's the story here. It has finally come time to go and take the land that God is giving. Got it? Yes or no? And the Lord spoke unto Moses, saying, send thou men that they may what? Search the land of Canaan, which I what? Which I what? Which I what? Unto the children of Israel, of every tribe of their fathers, send you out a man, every one a ruler among them. And Moses, by the commandment of the Lord, he sent them from the wilderness of Paran. All those men were heads of the children of Israel. So 12 leaders. Send them, man. And Moses sent them to what? Spy out the land of Canaan. And said unto them, get you up this way, southward, and go up to the mountain. And see the land, what it is. And the people that dwell over there. Whether they be what? Strong or weak? Few or what? Okay? Go over there so you can execute the plan to take the land. And what the land is that they dwell in, whether it be good land or bad. What cities that be there that they dwell in, whether in tents or in strongholds. And what the land is, whether it's fat or lean. Whether there be wood or not. Be ye of good what? Ooh, say that again. Be ye of what? And bring of the fruit of the land. Oh, bring something back with you, a little bit of fruit. Now the time was the time of the first ripe grapes. And they came unto the brook of Eschol. And they cut down from thence a branch with one cluster of grapes. The grapes were so incredible, they bear it between a staff. Those are some big grapes. You know what I'm saying? Look at the grapes. Wow. And they brought of it pomegranates. How many never eat a pomegranate before? You ought to go to Publix, buy one, peel it open, eat it. It's good. Okay, my neighbor lady had one years ago. I'd steal them from her tree. They were delicious. I was a kid. Come on. Still didn't make it right. Amen. Come on. And they returned from searching of the land after 40 days. So they searched for how long? 40 days. And they went and they came to Moses and to Aaron and to all the congregation of the children of Israel unto the wilderness of Paran to Kadesh, is where they were. They brought back word unto them and unto the congregation, and they showed them the what? Look at the grapes! And they told Moses and said, we came unto the land where you sent us. And surely it's just like God says, it flows with what? And this is the what? Nevertheless. Say that with me. Or say the word if. If. Nevertheless, the people be what? That dwell in the land. That's the truth. The cities are what? And very what? And moreover, we saw the children of who? Anak. Come on now, wake up on me here. Come on. Anak. The children of Anak. Now, Anaks were giants. They were big people. It would be like if you saw all my brothers and me. They're all big. They're all tall. Not giants, but they're all big. The Amalekites dwell in the land of the south. The Hittites, the Jebusites, the Amorites, they dwell in the mountains. The Canaanites dwell by the sea and the coast of Jordan. So they searched out the land. And Caleb did what? Stilled the people. By the way, the name Caleb means bulldog. It means the word is dogged. Dogged, determined, dogged. That's what the word Caleb means. Caleb's a beautiful name. And Caleb was a bulldog. And the people were all getting in a fancy and a tither, because of the people, the report. And they were getting scared. And so Caleb did what with the folks? Calm down. But if calm down. And he said, let us go up when? Today. Right now. And do what? For we are what? Say it with me. Say that again. We are. One more time. One more time. Aren't those good words well able? Say. To do what? Overcome it. But the men that went up with him said, here we go. We, don't you say this. We be not able to go up against the people, for they are what? They're stronger than us. I can't get off track here, but we have several football players here this morning. Listen, guys, if we ever play a game, you hearing me, and we ever think they're stronger than us, we be not able. You have already lost the game. Did you hear me? Three right there got it? That's bull. Did you hear me? Don't ever think that when we go somewhere. We got a big game Friday night. Is that right? We're going to Island. Is it Island Coast? That's even a dumb name for school. You need to start thinking that way right now. Say, we're able. Three players, say, we're able. Can you shout it? Can you say it again? Come on. That's what I'm talking about. Come on. Hey, baby, the Word of God is incredible. It's for today. It's for your life. It's for our life. It's for their life. It's for our lives together. Come on. But we can't do it, they said. And they brought up, this is what God thought. This is God's word. They brought up a what? Evil report. Did you know when you say if, when God says you can, God calls that evil? Guys, you need to get your evil straight. What is evil? We think something, yes, sin is evil. But I'm going to tell you something that's the most evil of all sin is to say, God, you're a liar. Okay? We're so easy to say smoking or drinking, and I don't like either, okay, to be honest with you. Excuse me, but the bottom line is, I'm going to tell you something right now. It ain't the smoking. It ain't the drinking. It's the ifing. Not believing God and somehow thinking we okay because we don't do something. God is not about us not doing something. He's about us doing something, believing. You hearing me? So they brought up an evil report of the land which they had searched into the children of Israel, saying, the land through which we have gone to search it is a land that eats up the inhabitants. Like giant Venus flytrap people or something. Just eat you up. Go over there and go to get eat up. And all the people that we saw in it were of great what? And by the way, that's bull too. I've been to the Holy Land many times. I've been all through that area many times. Many, many times. And by the way, I'm bigger than most of them. Here's the point. Yeah, there were giants, but there were also just regular folk, and there were some people that would risk anything. But when you're in trouble and you don't believe, everything starts to look bigger, doesn't it? Say. Because you if and you make it bigger, and look at that, bigger, and that's going to eat me up. And God says, oh, you have little faith. Come on. That's what we're talking about today. And there we saw the giants. That's true, the sons of Anak, which come of the giants. And we were in our own sight as what? That's the point today. Who do you see yourself as? Are you in your own sight a grasshopper? And a grasshopper. Remember? Wax on, wax off. Remember that guy? Whatever. Listen to me. Do you see yourself as a grasshopper? Or do you see yourself as a giant? A child of the living God? If God be for us, say it with me. Who? Who can be against us? I can do how many things? Through who? Who strengthens who? See the difference? All things work together for to them who love God. How do you see yourself? And there they saw the giants, the sons of Anak, which come of the giants, and we were in our what? See, that's not how God sees you. And Roger, I know we're going off here a little bit, but it's good. This is not how God sees you. We see ourselves as broken, and we are broken, and we feel broken at times. I understand that. But God sees something inside of you that's incredible. As a believer in Christ, you have the Holy Spirit of the living God living and moving inside of you. You have the Word of God, which God has magnified above His own name. 66 books in the Bible full of promises for you. Did you hear me today? Who do you see yourself as? And we let circumstances, and I'm the worst on the planet at having done this in my life, let circumstances shape who I am. You ever been in a bad way before? Let me see your hand. I'm in a bad way, in a bad way. But did that bad way, was that bad way really who you were? Yes or no? Was it a bad way? Sure. But how many looking back at that now, you see now God working in you in strength and hope and power and might. You see what I'm saying? Guys, come on. Who do you see yourself as? And so we were in what? If you see yourself as a grasshopper and as nothing, and that's communicated in your heart and your spirit, don't you think that the wicked one, the devil, does not know who you think you are? And you will be that in his sight. Or you can choose this path. Greater is he that's in me than he that's in the what? It's your choice. Do you see the difference? Yes or no? Stop the crying. Get up! Act ye like men, the Bible says. Why not? If you can do that, why wouldn't you want to? Yes or no? But sometimes we get so grasshoppery looking and everything. We like being a grasshopper. Look, I can jump. The part you forget about is you can also have your brains crushed out. Anybody, somebody small even. You take a little kid, that's just small. You put some flip-flops on him. He don't have to be a giant. Even a little child can smush a grasshopper. Yes or no? Guys, where you at? Who you gonna be? If. And the congregation lifted up their voice and they cried and the people did what? Oh no! I mean, they're fixing to get to move into their brand new home. Already built. And they crying. You get a brand new land. You've been a slave in Egypt all this time and you crying because you fixing to go into your land. That's how not having faith can warp your head. And the children of Israel murmured, complained against Moses and against Aaron, and the whole congregation said unto them, would to God that we had died in Egypt. Or would God we died out there in the wilderness. You feel it? Yes or no? Isn't this a great story, say? And you may have heard the story before. Good, you need it again. And wherefore hath the Lord, done brought us to this land to fall by the sword. See, the Lord, he's bad. That's Satan's plan the whole time, to get you to not believe God so you can say God's bad. Because if you ever start believing God is good, God is faithful, God is strong, God is with me, who can stand against me? You will conquer for God. is Satan's only tactic, to get you to be an if-er. And wherefore hath the Lord brought us to this land to fall by the sword, that our wives, now we're going to go ahead and spiritualize and make us feel like we're being good husbands now. You're weak and you're a coward. But no, I just care about my wife and my children, you see, because they're going to be prey. They're going to be killed. Were it not better for us to go back where? Wouldn't it be better for me to go back and live under the bondage of the devil than to believe God? Just turn my back on him. Walk away from God. Wouldn't it be better if I just go back and live like a pig than to serve God? Because what use is it? Do you see how God hates that kind of thinking? Because it's insulting. It's horrible. If, man. Come on. We're going to close, Raj. We've got about 5 minutes. Whose idea was it for them to go and see if they could take the land? Was that anybody's idea? Did God ever say, go and see if you can take it? No, he never said that. He said, go execute, go over there and look so you can execute the plan. He never told them to come back and execute the plan. Don't go over there and come back and kill God's will for your life. Don't go back over there and kill God's plan for your life. He never said, if you can take the land. I want you to search because that's smart. I want you to see where the cities are. I want you to see where it's easy to whoop them. Just send a few. Where there's a lot of them, send more. Have a plan, man. It was never if you can do this. Nobody. That was their idea. And here's what happened. And we're going to close. We're going to read what happened. If you if God, he don't like it. I don't want to be ugly, but I'm going to go ahead and say it. And you're probably not going to like me for saying this. I don't like it when the ball players use the F word. I don't like it out of anybody. I used to talk like that, guys. That's the way I talked. Me. Until I met Christ and somebody started caring for me and showed me there was another vocabulary out there. You hearing me? So I don't like it. But I told the ball team the other night, it's not the F word that loses ball games. It's the if words. It's not just the blowing up and saying something that's going to lose you your life and winning at life. It's you continuing to if God. Did you hear me? Yes or no? That's a little bit strong for some of our tastes this morning. But think about it. Amen. Say. Let's see what happened to the ifers. And I said unto you, you're coming to the mountain of the Amorites, which the Lord our God gave us, prepared us. Here we go. Behold, the Lord thy God has set the land before you. Go and what? As the Lord God of thy fathers has said unto thee, do what? Fear not, neither be discouraged. And you came near unto me, every one of you. This is Moses speaking for the Lord. You came near unto me, every one of you, and you said, we will send men before us, and they shall search out the land and bring us word again by what way we must go, and into what cities we shall come. And the saying pleased me well. And I took 12 men of you, one of a tribe. And they turned and went to the mountain. They came into the valley of Eshcol. They searched it out. They took of the fruit of the land of their hands. They brought it down to us. They brought us word again and said, it's a good land, which the Lord our God does what? Notwithstanding, you would not go up. You wouldn't go up. But you what? You rebelled against the commandment of the Lord your God to receive a gift. And you murmured in your tents. Because that's what you do. You take it to the house and do it in secret. God sees it open. And he says, because the Lord hated us. And he's brought us forth out of the land of Egypt to deliver us into the hands of the Amorites to destroy us. Whither shall we go up? Our brethren have discouraged our hearts, saying the people is greater and taller than we. The cities are great and they're walled to heaven. They're to heaven. I mean, they can't even see the height of them. We blow everything out of proportion. And moreover, we've seen the sons of the Anakims there. Then I said unto you, dread not, don't be afraid of them. The Lord your God, which goes before you, he shall what? He'll fight for you according to all that he did for you in Egypt before your eyes.
1: and in the wilderness where you have seen how that the Lord your God bare you, and as a man bears his son, and all the way that you went until you came to this place, God fed you from heaven. He took care of you. Yet in this thing you did not, say it with me. Boy, we need to say that about three times. Yet in this thing you did not, you did not, you did not, the Lord your God, who went in the way before you to search you out of a place to pitch your tents in fire by night, God was with you to show you by what way you should go, and in a cloud by day, God always was there for you. And the Lord heard the voice of your words. This is Moses talking. The Lord heard the voice of your words, and he was wroth. You fill in the blank. That's a nice King James word. This is some serious ticked off God was. And he swore, saying, God speaking, surely there shall not one of these men of this evil generation see that good land which I swear to give unto your fathers. Save who? At Bulldog, where you at, Bulldog? Get on up, baby. You going. The son of Jephthah, he shall see it. And to him will I give the land that he hath trodden upon, and to his children, because he hath wholly what? That word means wholly believed God. Also, the Lord was angry with me, Moses speaking. God wasn't just mad at you. God's mad at me for your sake. Say your sakes. You know what, church? Your faith affects my life. Isn't that what that's sort of teaching? I'd like to have a church full of people that believe, not a full of ifers. You hear me, yes or no? And my lack of faith affects your life. We need to have faith together. The Lord was angry with me, Moses says, saying, you also ain't going in. Moses had been a long journey for Moses, hadn't it? But Joshua, that's the other one. Where you at, Joshua? The son of Nun, which stands before you, he shall go in. Encourage him. For he shall cause Israel to inherit. He's going to be my leader. He's going to follow me, Moses says. By the way, look at this. Moreover, your little ones, which you said should be a what? Remember that's what they said? The big daddies who were scared, tail between their legs. Listen, the big daddies, oh, my children going to get killed. You know what God says? Oh, no, they're fine. See, they're going to get to go in. They're not going to be a prey like you tried to see, sow into them that seed of discouragement. Dads, moms, we do that to our kids. They see us and they're just going to be just like us. Lack of faith. They're going to be weak. And God says, no, they're going in. I'm their daddy. You hear me today? Which being that day, and they had no knowledge between good and evil. They were just little. They weren't like you. You knew better. They shall go in thither, and unto them will I give what? And they shall possess it. But as for you, ifers, God speaking, turn you, take your journey, and enjoy that Red Sea. Enjoy the desert. Enjoy living in tents. Enjoy being miserable. It's your life. Have at it. Did you get the message today? How many feel like I beat you up today?
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